Indeed. Happy to hear from you on this, 0467 922 783. Don't forget, as always, if you find a sick or dead bird, take photos or a video if possible and report it to the Emergency Animal Disease Hotline on 1-800-675-888. The state government has changed the way they are reporting bird flu cases, but there is a bird flu case map which you can keep across if you want to find out what is going on and what the numbers are looking like in our state. That number again, 1-800-675-888. And from what I remember in our conversations with the Chief Public Health Officer of our state, Professor Nicola Spurrier, when all this first started coming out from the community, she was also saying, you know, just use proper hand hygiene, be cautious, never touch sick or dying birds. And if you do happen to come into contact, just make sure you are washing your hands. Do not touch your nose or mouth, throat area indeed. This is Zappa Costa with Overload, of course, taken from the Dirty Dancing soundtrack.

Zappacosta, the Italian-born Canadian singer and guitarist, Alfie Zappacosta, who has won two Juno Awards. They are Canadian Music Awards. That, of course, Overload featured in the 1987 film Dirty Dancing, starring Patrick Swayze and Jennifer Grey. The movie soundtrack sold over 32 million albums worldwide, and it certainly got a fairly regular play in our household. It was a firm favourite indeed growing up. Love that soundtrack.

0: All right, you're on ABC Southeast where it's 9:30. It's actually just about to turn 35 minutes past nine. Let's check the latest in news with Josh Bryan.
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2: Good morning, Beck. The head of Ferguson Australia says southern rock lobster exporters are being left in the dark by China as this year's catch season kicks off. The 2026-27 season started yesterday, although rough weather meant only a few boats were able to head out to sea. Andrew Ferguson says this season's catch is predicted to be strong, but it's getting harder to set prices for export. He says questions over Chinese demand are creating uncertainty. Researchers say southern right whale populations off the Great Australian Bight have been stagnant for more than a decade. However, marine parks are seeing booming aggregation. The aerial census happens every year, monitoring the coast between Fremantle and WA to Ceduna on SA's far west coast. While this year's numbers are low, with 235 mother-calf pairs spotted, chief scientist with the Australian Right Whale Research Program, Dr. Claire Charlton, says one-third of those are aggregated off the head of the Bight. And former England cricket captain Ben Stokes has signed with the Adelaide Strikers for the upcoming Big Bash League season. Stokes retired from international cricket in June in the middle of a test match against New Zealand. The 35-year-old represented the Melbourne Renegades in 2015. Stokes will be available for the entirety of the Big Bash League competition. And there'll be more news at 10.
0: Thank you very much, Josh. Have you ever seen the videos that go around social media sometimes of people paying it forward? It's like, yeah, maybe they're going through a drive-through. They pay for their order and they say, oh, can I pay for the car behind me as well?
2: Yeah, I'd like to say I get lots of feel-good content, but it doesn't quite always get through the algorithm. But yeah, definitely have seen those sorts of videos, particularly like with coffee, things like that. Yeah, people going to restaurants and, yeah, you know, seeing someone that might be falling on hard times and, you know, helping them out. Yeah, you do think a bit, you know, if you're filming it for social media, some of these people might just be doing it for clout. But yeah, there's plenty of programs that I've also seen. I think there's been some that have run the city here in recent years that have done that sort of pay it forward scheme where, you know, people are genuinely trying to help out others.
0: Yeah, it's always lovely to see. I've had it happen to me once in a coffee shop.
2: Nice.
0: I was blown away and I got really flustered and I said, but well, then I'll just pay for the person behind me as well.
2: Yeah.
0: And then you see sort of like a chain of people paying for the next person, which is always lovely. Yeah. We love to see that.
2: I'm not sure I'd know what to do if like I went up to pay and they were like, oh, someone's already paid for you. I'd be like, oh, what? No, wrong table. Yeah, I'd be so confused. But yeah, it is that thing where, like you said, it almost compulses you if you're able to then go, okay, well, I'll do it to someone else. I will pay it forward in that way. So yeah, it's a smart sort of scheme.
0: I once tried to help out someone in a supermarket. She had her hands full. She had a child on her hip. She was maybe having a hard day. I'm not sure, obviously, but obviously a little bit stressed out maybe in the supermarket in this like self-service checkout.
2: Yeah.
0: Always stressful with a kid, let me tell you.
2: Stressful enough, yeah.
0: Oh my gosh, not enough hands in the world. But she'd scanned through all of her groceries, went to pay, realised she'd left her wallet in the car and had to do like the embarrassing thing of leaving everything there and going out. And I was sort of waiting to use one, realised what was going on, realised how she was like, you know, having to sort of cart the kids around with her. And I just went, I'll pay, no worries. I got this one.
2: Yeah.
0: Paid for it, so that, and then I was able to like clear out, and then by the time she came back, I hope the supermarket greeted her with, it's all been paid for, take your groceries, go home.
2: Yeah.
0: Because I just, if I had been in that position, just the stress and the, I don't know, how I would have felt.
2: Yeah.
0: I just wanted to help her. I just wanted to maybe make her day a little bit easier. And I hope that, as with these things, when you do something like that, it inspires the next person to do something nice for someone else as well.
2: And so, you almost, need to have that almost anonymity to it, because like so often people, rightly or wrongly, have so much pride in, being able to sort of look after themselves and not needing that help.
0: I never wanted to like do it in front of her I just wanted to help her and move away.
2: The people that are setting up these schemes, like it's clever the way that they're like able to, anonymize it. Mm. You know, it's not a big deal that it's happening, but, you know, you are able to help out those people that do need it. You know, we're very fortunate, I suppose, you know, we do stories all the time with people that are down on their luck. We see that other side of things and, you know, it does make you appreciate, you know, that we don't have to stress that much about that sort of stuff. So when you do have the opportunities to do it, it is always nice to be able to do it, but you don't necessarily want to make a big deal of it. So, yeah.
0: Exactly. Yeah. No, you never want to overstep. You want to help people, but you don't want to overstep and make someone feel even worse.
2: Absolutely. Yeah.
0: So, speaking, I'm asking about this

0: platform and something that can very easily be replicated in our region if councils, community groups were to pick up on it as well. So the hopes of giving the community even more opportunity to help those around them, which I know they already do.
1: Yes. Yeah. And as you said, just such a, you know, the little that I know about the scheme at this point, before hearing the great interview, it will be very easy to replicate, not just, you know, here in Mount Gambier, but across the Limestone Coast and even wider. You know, this is really something that could be quite easily rolled out anywhere.
0: Yeah.
1: Hopefully it is. Hopefully it has been successful over in Portland, and hopefully it is something that can roll out more widely.
0: Well, I even think like some cafes, you can see there's like sometimes they have a little piece of paper by the till, and there's like a, you know, a community fund, and you might see that there's $20 on it or $10. And if you need to that day, for whatever reason, no questions asked, you can say, oh, can I use that today to pay for a coffee or a bun or a baby chino for your kid to keep them quiet for 2 seconds, like whatever it may be that you need. Lots of cafes are already doing this kind of thing, which I love to see.
1: Absolutely.
0: But hopefully talking about this inspires other people in our community to do the right thing and to pay it forward if you can. We understand it's not easy for everyone to afford yourself and someone else, but if you can, just, if you're going out for a coffee today, pay it forward.
1: Well, that's right.
0: Buy someone else's.
1: It can just be a coffee.
0: I'm looking
1: it doesn't
0: at
1: have
0: you,
1: to
0: Josh
1: be
0: Bryan. Oh, gosh. Not joking.
1: All right, Beck.
0: Josh Bryan, thank you very much for those headlines.
1: Thank you.
0: Josh Bryan with your news update. But yeah, if you can, it's always a good idea to pay it forward. You never know what kind of an impact it's going to have on someone else in the community. And we'll tell you all about the scheme that is being started up and having great success across the border that could be very easily replicated in our own region next.

0: 10cc. The Things We Do for Love, 1977, that was released from their album Deceptive Bends. A quarter to 10 on ABC Southeast this morning. Now, I'm asking you, have you ever left an extra monetary tip at a cafe or a restaurant in the hopes of paying for someone else's coffee or bill? I've seen it done before, standing in line for a coffee when suddenly the person's order is paid for by the person in front of them. And so a random act of kindness is created in the community, and hopefully it encourages the next person to do the same. Well, to encourage more of that and to give those who are feeling the financial pinch lately a bit of a helping hand, the United Way's Glenelg Group have created a pay it forward check system for local businesses to get on board with. To explain more, we're joined by Nicole Carr, the Executive Officer of United Way Glenelg. Good morning to you, Nicole. Thanks for your time.
1: Thank you. Good morning.
0: So how does this all work?
1: Well, we want to make this system so simple. And one thing that I learned when I was going around to cafes, that it already exists, but not in such a structured way that we're doing it. So it's no charge for any cafes or eateries to get on board. We provide posters so that they can put the poster up on the cafe, and that alerts to the potential donor how it works, and also the potential receiver, the recipient of the pay it forward. We also provide a voucher. So for the donor, you go in, you make your order, and then you say, I'd like to donate whatever amount. And I'll say $5 just for this example, $5 to pay it forward. They give you the, I love that you use the word check. So yeah, it looks like a check, but it's a voucher thing. And they write their name and a message. So so they then put a bit of blue tack on the back of that, and they pop it up on a wall. And then for any recipient that might need a helping hand, they can pick up a voucher and present it to the cafe and get that amount taken off their meal.
0: For someone who forgets their wallet or the card declines or whatever catches them out in that moment, they can have that support there waiting for them.
1: No questions asked. I think that's the main thing that we need to really really let people know. We're not here to judge people. People are in situations. They may not look like someone who needs help, but we really do not know what's going on. And that's one thing that I have had people come and say, well, how do we know the right people are getting it? Well, we don't. We don't judge people. We just accept that people need help. And sure, there may be one or two vouchers that are perhaps used when they're not really needed. But overall, we know that majority of people who need it are getting the vouchers and using them.
0: That's so good to hear, Nicole. So what has been the response from local businesses and cafes? A good take up?
1: Oh, absolutely. So I did knock on a few cafe doors. Social media is you know, king for letting people know what's happening in the community. So I have to say every day I'm getting a message from a cafe saying, hey, we want to jump on board. So we've got across the Glenelg Shire, which is across the border from where you are, we've got around about 12 cafes and eateries that are on board, and that number is growing. Even outside of cafes or eateries, we've got a service station that wanted to get on board, maybe provide a voucher for someone to fuel up. So, which was really unexpected. I just sort of in my mind had it for food, but you know, it's where whatever people need, and that's the beauty of it. Cafes or eateries or any sort of local business can use it for how they feel free to use it.
0: Yeah, that is so beautiful to hear. What do you think it gives the community in terms of that connection as well?
1: Well, we know that it's already happening. Pay it forward is happening. It's just probably not as, this is making it really visual. And I know that I've walked in a few cafes and it's been embraced so well. So loved. I've gone in and I've seen up to 15 vouchers ready to go for community members to pick up and use. So I think it builds great community spirit, and it's evident by the number of people that are filling in the vouchers. In fact, I've had to go to some cafes and give them more vouchers to keep up with the demand.

0: Man, so that's really, really lovely. Really lovely.
1: What have the cafes and restaurants, businesses been telling you what it's like when a voucher is used? What are the people using these vouchers say about them?
0: Well, I think it's all done fairly well, I suppose, no bells and whistles. It's just handed over. But they feel good that they're sort of part of the bigger picture, which is helping people. And again, going back to what has been happening before we made it so visual, cafes were helping people, and they don't have to do that, but they might be making a meal a little bit cheaper for someone they know is struggling, or they might be throwing in a free coffee. So this also helps those cafes, support the work that they're doing. So they're loving it. They love being part of the community spirit as well.
1: Yeah. Do you think it is easy to replicate for other areas to pick up on?
0: Oh, without a doubt, it is the simplest program that I think that we've initiated, because no sign-ups, no strings attached. We provide the cafes with the posters, really simple language, and the vouchers. We were really lucky enough to get a grant from our local council, Glenelg Shire Council. So they have paid for just the design of the posters and the vouchers and the printing. And other than that, just a little bit of legwork. But once the community knows that it exists, cafes will contact you, and will all you need to do is just drop off the posters and the vouchers. So we're obviously tracking it a little bit more. We want to understand how many vouchers are going out, and getting some of those impact stories. But for an organisation that, or even local people that want to band together and do it, it's such a simple concept. And if they jump onto our social media, they can just see how easy it is.
1: Oh, beautiful, dear. Hopefully, it encourages more people in the community to pay it forward. You never know what kind of an impact, as I said earlier, you never know how it's going to brighten someone's day and just help them out that little bit. Nicole, thank you so much for explaining it to us and hopefully inspiring more to do the same.
0: Great. Thank you. I love sharing it.
1: That is Nicole Carr there, the Executive Officer of United Ways Glenelg. If you need any further information about it, think it's something your own cafe could start up yourself, get more on board in the local area. Have a look at their social media page, United Way Glenelg, to see exactly how they've rolled it out.

0: Backman Turner Overdrive, you ain't seen nothing yet. You're on ABC Southeast where it's 4 minutes to ten.
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0: Now, today's Select Your Version looked to be a good competition early on, but yeah, a clear winner taking the cup today. We pitched you Our Lips Are Sealed, the original by the Go-Go's, a cover version by the Hilary and Hayley Duff sisters. Yeah, I have to say, Josh and I are the only two people voting for the Duff Sisters cover version today. The Go-Go's took an absolute landslide victory, so here it is. This is their original version of Our Lips Are Sealed.

0: The Go-Go's taking the win in today's Select Your Version with their original Our Lips Are Sealed. Thank you to all who voted. Thanks for your company. It is 10 o'clock news time.
1: ABC News with Matt Coleman. 20 SES volunteers are assisting with the search for a woman missing in the Mount Rabarkmore National Park. The woman failed to return from a hike yesterday, prompting a late-night search by Polair and local crews. A renewed search is beginning this morning. SES North Duty Officer Ben Burbeck says that after heavy rain, the National Park is quite damp.
2: You know, we have had a long wet period up in the region, so it wouldn't surprise me if there is still a bit of dampness and water in the area.
1: The Adelaide City Council wants pedestrian and cyclist access to the CBD's Light Square to be priority.

lives. But that's when it really hit me, when she was asking me questions and I was sort of having to tell her all about it. And then she was worried something was going to happen to me too. So that was really hard. But just going through motherhood, not having that person to call or ask questions or relate with the tiredness and the breastfeeding and the what to do when you just don't even know what day it is.

0: to be honest.
1: And then in the midst of being a new mum, you hear this news that your dad has a terminal diagnosis, so losing that parent. How did that hit you in the sense of your experience as a mother, do you think, the news about your dad?
0: Oh, I just can't believe it. Yeah. It's so cruel. And you just have to dig really deep. Like, I just really cherish the time that I have with my dad now. And in life, you know, I just try and be, you know, take each day at a time. But also I'm very mindful that life isn't guaranteed. So it just makes me realise how precious life is. But yeah, to lose both parents eventually at such a young age, it's just so sad. It's just so, so sad.
1: A lot of what you do work-wise these days is around joy and around future and around celebration. How did you become a celebrant in the first place?
0: Yeah, two of my best friends asked me to officiate their wedding. And at the time, I had just had my little boy and I was like, no way. And then I thought, no, they've asked me for a reason.
1: Yeah, what do you think that reason was? Why did they ask
0: you? I remember them just saying, like, I'd be great at it and that I could hold a room. And I honestly thought they were crazy. And I said yes because I thought they've asked me for a reason. And I did it, and we wrote the script, and I, you know, did it on the day. And just watching their love and marrying them, essentially, it was just such an honour and such a beautiful thing to do. And at the time, you know, my music industry work was really intense, late nights and really stressful. And so I was looking for a bit of a idea, which would be good to do alongside raising my two children. And so this light bulb went off and, I did the course.
1: Yeah. Well, what's the process? How do you become a marriage celebrant?
0: It's quite a lot, actually. So, it's a 12-month course, but it's quite intense. I remember having to do about 12 simulation ceremonies.
1: Simulation ceremony.
0: Yeah.
1: So how did they play out for you?
0: Wrangling my very good friends and my dad and Ty many times and my family to get married. I've pretended to marry my sister, my dad like 5 times. It was so much fun.
1: People can play out, you know, whatever crazy idea they have for the celebration if it's a simulation rather than the actual day.
0: It was so, so good. And it just, you know, got me to the place to feel comfortable speaking in front of others. There's nothing like, doing stuff like that in front of your nearest and dearest. It really gets those nerves, going.
1: And since you've become official and, you know, you're allowed to do weddings for real, what's the ceremony that stayed with you?
0: One of my absolute favourite ceremonies was it was in their country, just in a beautiful field. It was on one of their friends' properties. And the bride and groom were just super relaxed and so, so lovely. And they had, I think, a 9-month-old baby. And he was very much part of the wedding. And every time I said his name, he'd coo and caw. Like, it was so beautiful. Just this gorgeous musician playing beautiful, like, acoustic music. And it was just really chilled. It was just, I just loved nature and being outside. It was lovely.
1: There is, of course, the legal part that a wedding celebrant does. But leaving that to one side, what do you see as the real essence of your role in those ceremonies?
0: Oh, I just love bringing people together. I think it's such a big thing for community, you know, just leaving life for a second and just celebrating these two people, I think, is such a lovely thing to do. It brings so much joy. Life can be so hard. So to just, you know, for a couple of hours, just relish in happiness and good marriage and love, I think it's lovely. I'm really grateful that I get to do it.
1: On Conversations, my guest today is Millie Robinson. Millie has written a book with her dad, Jim Rogers. It's called Hold

0: what a gift.
1: And you do that, how long does your show go for?
2: Well, it's just got an interval, so there's plenty of time to get a drink in the middle of all that. But yeah, it's probably 7:30, probably goes to about 10 with a break, and it's a lot of fun. And, yeah, some really good songs, and the ladies seem to like it, but it really is a show for men and women, and, of course, kids as well if they're well-behaved and don't cause a scene.
0: Yeah, as much as the adults are expected to by the sound of it.
2: Yes.
0: I note that no photos or video is allowed.
2: It's so funny. It's like we just want them in the room in that moment to be with us in that moment, and if they're holding up a phone recording, it's kind of they're not with us, are they? And I promise they won't need their phones. They'll just be able to remember it. That's how brains used to work.
0: Yes.
2: Yeah. Memories. Yeah,
0: exactly. I think you'll hear a lot of people will be saying, thank goodness for that.
2: Yeah.
0: We just have a few minutes before I'm going to hand over to the regional audience with Narelle Graham. Maybe just a few minutes of one more song.
2: Linda Ronstadt has a song. It was a Buddy Holly song originally, and it doesn't matter anymore, and you can just fade us out.
0: I would not do that to
2: Cut
0: you.
2: Cut me off.
0: And this is Amber Joy Poulton and the Governing Bodies. They're playing at the Regal Theatre in Kensington the 21st of November. Get your tickets now.

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0: age, their address, their occupation, the date of onset of this disease, and there's other demographic and clinical information. So that will soon find out exactly what's causing MND, I think, because with environmental factors, once they join the dots up, I think it'll be as plain as day.
1: Helen Dalton is the independent member for Murray in New South Wales. And so mandatory reporting came in as of yesterday for MND in the state of New South Wales. So some of the hotspots we already know of, Helen, are like Griffith, Leeton, Wagga Wagga, Narrandera. Are there any common factors that have come to light so far with those regions?
0: Well, it seems the common factor are water bodies, so around lakes. So we've got 7 times the national average in the Riverina. And, of course, you mentioned Lake Angelico, Wagga, Griffith, even out to Orange. And there are some places north of Sydney as well. But the common link seems to be around water bodies.
1: Yeah. So what is the water cause theory? Is it drinking it, bathing in it, swimming in it, what?
0: Well, I think that there may be one of the levers for MND may be blue-green algal blooms, so water quality. But it's also around agriculture as well, because most people are, you know, if they're farming, they're around, such as Griffith, we've got, we're in the Murrumbidgee irrigation area and we've got water coming off, you know, we've got water bodies, Lake Wyangan as well. And I think that agriculture has a significant, problem as well with chemicals. That's where we're thinking too. So it could be a number of levers.
1: Yeah, and I want to make clear here that the MND Research Centre is doing some work on that, and Professor Dominic Rowe has said he wants more work done before drawing any conclusions about water being the cause for any motor neuron disease. However, we need to find out first where the other hotspots for MND are. Do you think, Helen, or do you hope, Helen, that other states follow suit and make MND reporting mandatory?
0: Absolutely. We've had a lot from interstate and even overseas to say, well, how do we join in? How can we have MND, a notifiable disease, in our area? So that's the next step for us, is to make it national. And, of course, I think the world will be watching us, because this is a global first, because no other jurisdiction has the same registry as we do now.
1: Good to be able to talk with you about this afternoon. Thank you for giving your perspective on it, Helen.
0: No, thanks so much.
1: Helen Dalton, who is the independent member for Murray in New South Wales, ABC Radio South Australia and Broken Hill. And coming up, we're talking about PFAS. It's that forever chemical that's has been found in the River Murray, not at levels that necessarily mean that the River Murray isn't safe as a source of drinking water. And we're talking about what's happening in Victoria. But nonetheless, there is some really interesting science that is going on, and you'll hear about it in just a moment.
2: One of Australia's most recognisable broadcasters is facing the biggest battle of his life. Alan Jones has pleaded not guilty to multiple historical sexual assault charges, and now the case is before the courts.
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2: As witnesses step into the box and the evidence unfolds, the Case of podcast will be your eyes and ears inside the courtroom. 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
1: It is 12 minutes to 4 on this Wednesday afternoon. Reports of the forever chemical PFAS being found in parts of the Murray River have been, and this is the stuff that was used in firefighting foam or Teflon. Apparently, the stories I've done on this in the past, all of us have got a bit of PFAS in our blood these days, unfortunately. Some people have quite high levels. Usually people who had used a lot of the firefighting foam were involved in that type of work. It is a forever chemical, meaning that it's got a half-life. And this is about detections of it in the River Murray and whether or not the current testing tells us enough about those levels. Certainly there is some concern about it, and Friends of the Earth are those who are worried. Anthony A.

0: Imagine having a voice like the Ladies in Concrete Blonde, hey? Joey is the name of that track on ABC Radio South Australia and Broken Hill. Have you heard about the worrying news about soft plastics after finally getting some money from the government because we haven't been able to return our soft plastics for quite some time? They've been going into landfill due to Redbubble going into administration. This is years and years ago. We had a new company spring up and they were going to deal with our soft plastics. They've also hit some trouble. So what does that mean for the future of recycling in South Australia? Details after the news.
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0: Well, it is quite strict, and I actually, without checking the schedule, I couldn't tell you, but normally in a show they specify an exact number, and if you have the wrong number on the plate, you're out before the judging even starts.
1: Yeah.
0: So that's a really important criteria.
1: Yes.
0: In a lot of shows, they also specify the size. You know, in show cooking, dainty is best. So I think, you know,

0: Seems like a very appropriate song at the moment for Adelaide, Joni Mitchell's Big Yellow Taxi. Thanks so much for your company tonight. 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
5: ABC News with Andrew Kaloupas. Authorities say hopes of finding more survivors among the thousands still missing in Nepal and Tibet are fading a week after flash floods killed at least 1,100 people. Tweong Fitzpatrick reports.
6: Prime Minister Anthony Albanese says the number of Australians missing in the disaster has fallen from 43 to 38 after five were confirmed safe since Tuesday morning. Rescuers are trying to find survivors believed to be trapped inside the tunnels of several hydroelectric plants. Specialised teams from India, China and the United States are involved in the tunnel rescue attempts. Meanwhile, the UN says agencies are very concerned about the growing public health risk from overcrowded shelters, contaminated water and damaged health facilities, particularly for women and children during the monsoon season.
5: Detectives investigating an alleged sexual assault linked to the Sydney Swans have now spoken with four Sydney men. Olivia Sanders reports.
7: Sexual crime squad detectives were in New South Wales this week where they spoke with four men aged 25 to 30 as part of their sexual assault investigation linked to the Sydney Swans. Several adult entertainers are understood to have joined Swans players at a hotel across the road from the MCG in the early hours of August 17. Three women subsequently made a report to police. No arrests have been made and no charges have been laid. Victoria Police says the investigation is ongoing and detectives are set to speak with several witnesses believed to be in the hotel room at the time of the alleged incident.
5: In a statement, the club reiterated it apologises for the distress and disappointment the matter has caused, but said it was unable to comment further. Iran says it's launched a wave of attacks on American targets in the Gulf in response to intense US strikes on Iran. Kuwait says a drone hit a residential complex, causing a fire but no casualties. Bahrain says it was also targeted. More from the BBC's Yolan Nell in Jerusalem.
8: The Middle East is on edge once again after the latest series of US strikes on Iran and Iran's retaliation against US allies in the region, in the Gulf and Jordan. Pakistan has said that it remains engaged on talks to try to end the six-month-old war, but President Trump has said he couldn't care less whether Iran returns to the negotiating table, and he has threatened to hit Iran much harder. All of this is pushing up oil prices once again.
5: Police say a man shot dead in the doorway of a Western Sydney home this afternoon may have been another case of mistaken identity. The man, aged in his 40s, was visiting a Maryland's West home around 3 o'clock when he was shot, dying at the scene. Police say those who live at the home are well known to police and have links to organised crime. The victim arrived at the home with a resident who lives there and two young children. Police Superintendent Simon Glasser says the victim was not on the radar of police and has had no known criminal record.
9: The victim has no links to organised crime that we are aware of. However, he is associated with people that reside at this address. It's very early on in the investigation. However, tragically, that is a possibility that the wrong person has been shot by these offenders.
5: Australia will spend $600 million on a Pacific-wide crackdown on drug trafficking. Pacific leaders meeting in Palau have endorsed the Wanga Moana initiative, aimed at improving intelligence sharing between police and security agencies across the region. The scheme will also boost aerial surveillance alongside other measures, as cartels increasingly use vessels and submersibles to move cocaine and methamphetamine. Prime Minister Anthony Albanese says much of the drug traffic moving through the Pacific is ultimately bound for Australia.
10: Australia is a destination, tragically, for much of the drug trafficking that seeks to go through the Pacific, with related issues of transnational crime.
5: Former British pop star Paul Gadd, better known by his stage name Gary Glitter, has pleaded not guilty to 8 charges of historic sex offences against a young girl. The 82-year-old rose to fame in the 1970s as a glam rock star. He's accused of abusing the girl between 1978 and 1981, when she was aged between 8 and 11. Prosecutors previously said the alleged offences took place at Gadd's home in the London area of Kensington.
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3: South Australia's weather for Thursday: Adelaide 18 and showers, Ceduna 20 and sunny, Port Lincoln 18, a shower or two, Whyalla 20, becoming cloudy, Roxby Downs 24, Port Augusta 23, Port Pirie 20, Renmark also 20, Mount Gambier 15, showers easing, Kingscote 18 and Broken Hill 19. 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
1: Lash Your Say.

Middle East. It's a military power. It has vast oil reserves, but it also has a very significant religious authority. And as the guardian of the two sanctuaries, the Mecca and Medina, the holy cities, its king always has special authority. Whoever controls those cities has special authority. And

0: That never sounded very punk to me, John, but then again, that's just me. Question 20. Okay, we've got six left, one in hypnotism and five in the Navy.
1: Yeah, great. let's go for in the Navy.
0: Okay, one left in hypnotism, but you're cracking in the Navy. No one has wanted to go here. I don't know why. Question number 20. In the Navy was a 1979 single from who?
1: Yeah. The Village People.
0: Oh, yes. That's the only one I-

0: across the southeast, and the possibility of a thunderstorm as well with that front. The winds behind the front on Saturday morning look like we could see some gusty conditions, as well as a possibility of some damaging wind gusts around the coastal fringe of probably from KI round to the southeast or to the Vic border on the Saturday morning.
1: All right, Chris, thank you for that. Chris Kent, senior forecaster at the Bureau. Trevor's a gargler with you, Jules.
2: Thank you, Trevor.
1: And he said gargling would help. His mum said gargling would help you reduce the time you have colds.
2: Yeah, I gargle that Betadine all the time, and it really helps me with sore throats.
1: Mm. All right. Someone else is using seawater rather than toothpaste. They lived up on the coast, so they dip their toothbrush in seawater.
2: That works if you like salt.
1: Oh, anyway. Coming up, now Bobby McCumber's headed down south. She has found a tree with a very strange object on the top of it, a very, very tall tree.
2: This is a weird story.
1: It's so weird. How did it get there? What is it? You'll get a lot of the lowdown on that after the news, plus in the papers.
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4: ABC News with Matt Coleman. One of Australia's largest plastics recycling businesses has fallen into administration, cutting 60 Adelaide jobs. Administrators KPMG say they've started an urgent assessment of the company's finances and operations. Recycling Plastics Australia received a $20 million federal grant in 2024. CEO of the Soft Plastic Stewardship Australia, Barry Kosa, says commodity prices dropping globally could be a reason for the administration.
5: Global resin price has fallen dramatically over the last probably 3 years, which has put a lot of pressure on recycling facilities being able to compete with the low virgin price. So I'm assuming that's the case there.
4: State Treasurer Tom Koutsantonis says he does not know if the sale of the Whyalla Steelworks will be complete by the end of this month. Administrator Quartermentha has previously said it was confident the process would wrap up by the end of September, with Indian company Jindal Steel and Australian-owned M Resources in the running to take over the site. Mr Koutsantonis says the government wants to make the right decision.
6: I don't know if it'll be this month, but there will be a sale process. We've got two extraordinary bidders who are slugging it out for it. We've got nearly $2 billion worth of money on the table for whoever's successful, and we're funding the administration.
4: Rescue teams are racing to reach dozens of workers believed trapped inside hydropower tunnels in the Himalayan mountains. It's been a week since a massive flood killed more than 1,100 people. Nick Palmer reports.
7: The flood, triggered by the collapse of a glacier near Nepal's border with China, devastated towns and valleys across the mountainous region. Thousands remain missing, including several Australians, although five were reported safe on Wednesday. Rescue efforts have increasingly centred on hydroelectric project tunnels, where authorities believe workers may have survived after being cut off by floodwaters and debris. Some tunnels contain chambers with air supplies, and rescuers are trying to reach about 900 missing workers. Authorities say the chance of finding survivors elsewhere is fading, but there's no let-up in rescue operations.
4: Pacific leaders will gather for their annual retreat as the Pacific Islands Forum wraps up in Palau. His foreign affairs reporter Stephen Jedgetts.
8: Pacific leaders often go to far-flung islands for their retreat, but this year they're going to the private residence of Palau's president, Soranga Whips Jr. The leaders are expected to debate a host of issues, and some of the topics are controversial. Australia, New Zealand and several other Pacific nations are pushing for a clear condemnation of China's ballistic missile test, but it's not clear they'll be able to reach consensus. Meanwhile, other Pacific states are trying to push for a clear commitment from Australia to phase out coal and gas exports in order to fight climate change.
4: Iran says it's launched a wave of attacks on American targets across the Middle East in response to intensifying U.S. strikes. Here is the BBC's Yolanda Nell.
9: This latest escalation has put the region back on edge. An Iranian drone attack started a fire in a residential complex in Kuwait City without causing casualties, officials said. Media in Iran showed a badly damaged house where a U.S. strike reportedly killed people at a wedding. The U.S. has said it doesn't target civilians. Washington had had indicated that it was switching to economic sanctions on Iran rather than military options to try to win concessions and reopen the Strait of Hormuz. But the US military said it struck Iran to stop it from remining the waterway on Sunday, and Iran retaliated, ending a month-long lull in fighting.
4: Researchers warning Australian students are missing out on 12 weeks of learning every year because of misbehaviour, is National Education and Parenting reporter Connor Duffy.
10: The Centre for Independent Studies paper, Classrooms in Crisis, is based on interviews with about 400 teachers from across Australia. Education Director Blaise Joseph says that on average, teachers reported 9 minutes out of every half hour of learning being lost to student misbehaviour.
11: 1 in 10 teachers said that it had had a significant negative effect on their health and well-being in the past week.
10: Female teachers estimated losing more time to classroom misbehaviour and were more likely to report that this was impacting their well-being.
4: South Australia's weather: Renmark becoming cloudy 20, Mount Gambier showers 15, Port Lincoln showers 18, Port Pirie partly cloudy 20, Adelaide showers, a top of 17 degrees, currently 12 degrees, tomorrow showers 20, Saturday showers, windy 17, Sunday partly cloudy 18, Monday partly cloudy 19, Tuesday partly cloudy 20 and Wednesday partly cloudy 18. ABC News.
12: Good morning, welcome to AM. I'm Rachel Mealy, coming to you from the lands of the Turrbal and Yuggera people in Brisbane. The desperate search for survivors of the Nepal-Tibet floods is entering a critical phase. Several Australian families have now travelled to Kathmandu seeking answers of their own as scrutiny intensifies over how the disaster response was handled. Correspondent Meghna Bali reports from Kathmandu.
13: For the last week, Aarti Raval has barely slept.
14: We have done a lot of investigation, provided all the information that we have gathered so far from the group of 26 people who were travelling with Bhavin.
13: From her home in Brisbane, she's been combing through photos, videos, immigration records and maps, trying to work out exactly where her husband Bhavin Kumar was when the floods tore through the Nepal-Tibet border.
14: We have been contacting DFAT since day one when the incident happened.
13: She says she's passed on what she's found to Australia's Foreign Affairs Department and Nepali authorities. But 8 days on, with her husband still missing, Aarti says she can no longer wait.
14: They have no answer whatsoever.
13: So she sent her brother Johnny from India to Kathmandu. He's now carrying the family's research from office to office, looking for the answers Aarti says she hasn't been able to get from authorities.
14: At least I have my own person, my own eyes on the ground who is genuinely looking for my husband.
13: The scale and terrain make this an extraordinarily difficult operation. But families like Aarti's are asking another question. Could more have been done sooner? Nepal's government has faced criticism over its decision not to immediately accept broader international assistance during those first crucial days.
15: I think this is also a kind of disinformation.
13: Information and Communications Minister Bikram Timmelsena has defended their response.
15: It is not an easy job to do, and it depends on the geography, the context, and so many cultural factors as well. So we needed to understand that the help would really be helpful.
13: He says the government first assessed what foreign teams could add to Nepal's own response and accepted assistance where it believed it would help. For families still waiting, though, those decisions are being measured against every day without an answer. On Wednesday, Australian Federal Police officers visited Aarti's home to take DNA samples from her two sons. They're 13 and 8.
14: It was extremely hard to convince them what we are doing and why we are doing. They are not wanting to lose hope that the daddy is coming home.
13: Neither has Aarti.
14: I genuinely pray and request Nepal government to do the deep investigation, rescue Reiki, and send some troop inside those areas in the behind the immigration top hills and find those people. They are there. I'm genuinely saying they are there.
13: Refusing to give up hope. This is Meghna Bali reporting for AM.
12: A Russian-born couple accused of spying on Australia has been purportedly captured speaking from prison in audio recordings published by Russia's state-controlled media. In a series of interviews never reported in Australia before, former Army private Kira Korolev and her husband Igor allegedly revealed details of their arrest and hit out at authorities over a lack of evidence. Grace Tobin from ABC Investigations reports.
16: It's a case cloaked in secrecy. A married couple living in Australian suburbia accused of being Russian spies. For 2 years, they've stayed silent in custody. Or so we thought.
17: We are currently in an Australian prison, falsely charged with spying for Russia.
16: This is purportedly the voice of Kira Korolev, a former Australian Army private.
17: I don't care that they're listening to our conversation right now. I love my homeland. I made a mistake when I migrated to a different country and I wanted to return, but unfortunately, we were arrested.
16: ABC Investigations has discovered that Russia's Kremlin-controlled TV network, RT, has published audio that it says is Kira and her husband Igor speaking from behind bars.
18: If we are actually convicted here without proof, I believe you can comfortably say that this is not a democratic government, that this is a regime.
16: The couple's arrest in July 2024 was significant, with ASIO and the Australian Federal Police heralding the operation as the first time espionage charges had been laid under new national security laws.
19: We allege they sought that information with the intention of providing it to Russian authorities.
16: In June, the charges were upgraded to conspiracy to commit espionage, which carries a maximum penalty of life imprisonment. Kira defends her undeclared trips back to Russia in the audio published by RT, claiming she was undergoing fertility treatment.
17: We travelled to do IVF because the healthcare system in Australia is very outdated.
16: The ABC has been unable to independently verify the authenticity of the audio. Russia expert Dr. Matthew Sussex is wary of anything published by Russian state-controlled media. Dr. Sussex says the Korolev's motive in speaking out could be twofold.
20: On the one hand, they might want to appeal to the Russian government to engage in some diplomacy to try and get them released. But on the other hand, it also might be to appeal to other organs set up by the Russian state but often operating independently that might help with things like legal bills.
16: The ABC's discovery of the recordings raises questions about how Russian state TV supposedly gained access to the Korolevs inside prison. Queensland Corrective Services said it's an offence to interview a Queensland prisoner or obtain a written or recorded statement from them without chief executive approval, which has not been given in this case, but wouldn't say whether a breach was being investigated or if it was already aware of the interviews. The AFP and ASIO wouldn't comment. The Korolevs will face court again next month, but with millions of pages of evidence in the case, it could still be a long wait before a trial date is set.
12: Grace Tobin reporting. Aboriginal advocates are concerned a lack of appropriate aged care for Indigenous Australians is leading to elder abuse. It's one of the concerns raised with the ABC for Your Say. 5 years since the Aged Care Royal Commission, recommendations relating to Indigenous Australians are yet to be fully enacted. Annie Guest reports.
21: Now almost 80, Stolen Generation survivor Patty Lees, AM, oversees the only Indigenous-run nursing home in Mount Isa. But the Northwest Queensland facility can't help everyone needing care.
22: Unfortunately not so. We've got a long waiting list.
21: Patty Lees, who's the CEO of Injilinji Aboriginal and Torres Strait Islander Corporation, says there are three times as many people needing care as there are beds in the nursing home. And she fears some face harm at the hands of family who aren't coping.
22: Because they don't have the capacity, sometimes there's probably abuse, elder abuse happening, and nobody wants to do anything about it. There's this look away society that we're in.
21: It doesn't come as a surprise to Kim Whiteley, who's the CEO of the National Aboriginal and Torres Strait Islander Ageing and Aged Care Council.
23: There is increasing concern from our members and from the sector in terms of elder abuse, and there are many proactive programs and services trying to address those challenges. But those challenges don't relate only to First Nations people.
21: Kim Whiteley draws a link between elder abuse and the failure to fully carry out recommendations relating to Indigenous Australians made by the Aged Care Royal Commission 5 years ago.
23: There are two key recommendations. For recommendation 47, it was in regard to a specific Aboriginal and Torres Strait Islander pathway. That hasn't happened and it needs to happen.
21: The Indigenous pathway includes ensuring culturally respectful and trauma-informed flexible aged care services, regardless of where people live. And Kim Whiteley points to another key point from the Royal Commission on prioritising Indigenous organisations as aged care providers.
23: Recommendation 50 deliberately sought to increase Aboriginal and Torres Strait Islander aged care provisions, including access to trusted First Nation providers and services designed around community need.
21: The former Inspector General of Aged Care, Natalie Siegel-Brown's 2025 report, found this hadn't been achieved and that instead the government intends to mainstream aged care services for Indigenous people for at least 4 years. She warned that decision could cause harm. More than 50 Indigenous aged care representatives recently attended a roundtable in Canberra seeking direct engagement with the government on advancing the reforms.
0: Annie Guest and AM requested an interview with the Aged Care Minister, Sam Ray, who was unavailable. That's AM. I'm Rachel Mealy. It's a quarter past six, past six, past...
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2: Good morning, Eliza Burlage here with you on this Thursday for the Rural Report on ABC Riverland and ABC Southeast. In the next 15 minutes, you'll hear about the latest in the fight against African lovegrass and the push to get pulses into China. But first, the South Australian Liberal Party is bringing legislation to State Parliament this week to unlock a $28.4 million fund that could help struggling wine grape growers diversify their crops. The Rural Industry Adjustment and Development Fund was established in the 1980s to provide loans and grants at the discretion of the Primary Industries and Regions Minister, but has sat unused for a decade. The money can be used for farm development, changes in farming methods, or to undertake a project or research for the benefit of farmers. Shadow Primary Industries opposition spokesperson Nicola Centofanti will table the Rural Industry Adjustment and Development Loan Interest Amendment Bill, which she says could be used to provide concessional finance to growers with viable plans to transition or diversify. The state government has said the fund requires interest on the loans to increase to commercial rates, which limits its effectiveness. African lovegrass has long been a common weed in South Australia, with landscape boards across the state working to remove the pest from the environment. Recently, African lovegrass was made a new national priority weed for Australia. So will this extra national focus help in the fight against the weed? Limestone Coast Landscape Board Operations Manager Mike Stevens explains where African lovegrass has been a problem in the region.
3: African lovegrass in the Limestone Coast region is prolific invasive grass, and it's mainly in the northern parts of our region along the Dukes Highway. The Tintinara area would be ground zero, but it is spreading, radiating out from there and further south. And it's a major problem because it's really invasive, has got a low nutrient content for livestock, takes over paddocks, and unfortunately it's an active summer growing grass and it can go quite rank and creates a big fire hazard as well.
24: So there's been a push to list it as a national weed of significance. That hasn't quite happened yet, but there is movement that the government is taking this a bit more seriously, Mike?
3: Absolutely. We've just passed a really important first gate with a major announcement of the listing being African lovegrass listing being accepted as a national environmental weed priority, which is a really critical first step and opens up opportunities for better coordination, some additional funding opportunities as well to really start to drive some investment in how we can better tackle the weed.
24: Why is it so hard to, you know, get rid of in the region? What makes this particular weed difficult?
3: Yeah, in the northern parts of our region, what's really challenging is it loves growing on sandy soil. So one of the challenges is sort of sometimes we know exactly how to kill African love grass, but a challenge is over summer, if you spray it out and kill the love grass, what do you need to replace it with? Because obviously you don't want topsoil and paddocks blowing away. And that would be one of the real key barriers and challenges that we face is at large scale, what do you do with a summer growing grass, which is keeping the soil together? And that's where we need to, you know, pull all the tricks out of the back pocket and our toolbox to help work with landholders to find some solutions to that challenge. And then another challenge as well, other parts of Australia have got chemical resistance too. So what we're really doing is looking at, rather than just spraying it with one sort of chemical, what are different options we've got to mix it up a bit so we don't get chemical resistance? Because it's a grass, it has thousands of seeds, and if you get chemical resistance, you can get really perverse outcomes of having resistant seeds that quickly start to dominate the landscape, which is a poor outcome.
24: So you do think that if it did make it onto this list, it would really help the fight against it in regions like ours?
3: Yeah, absolutely. So weeds of national significance really start to ramp up investment opportunities that happen, and already being listed as a national environmental priority weed, it's already starting to get jurisdictions collaborating together. We've got a great project happening with New South Wales DPI, looking at chemical control trials. That work's about to get published, and looking at what other chemical options we can have. There's definite benefit of passing this critical first gate. And then the weeds of national significance, which has been around since 1999, things like box thorn and blackberry and bone seed, broom and gorse, which people would be really familiar with over the years. There's been significant investment in biocontrol and funding to really tackle key areas. So, yeah, fingers crossed that our work on lovegrass and collaboration across Australia keeps heading in the right direction.
24: Are there any other problem weeds in the region that need this extra attention as well that you would hope get considered to be added to this list?
3: Yeah, look, at the moment, our challenge is definitely lovegrass. And those weeds I just mentioned that are already on the list, we're at the benefit in the Limestone Coast region is that they are already on the list. So things like broom and gorse further south, the down around near Mount Gambier, there's been some amazing work done over the last 15, 20 years tackling some of those weeds. So, yeah, we're quite fortunate that the 32 species that are already on the list, we've benefited from those species being there. So lovegrass is, yeah, the next key one that we nominated and was supported by our partners and jurisdictions across Australia to get on the list that we really want to tackle and drive back and keep the South lovegrass free is what we're really aiming to do. And then the key part for the northern areas is working hard to give our northern landholders all the tools they need to make sure their farms stay productive and aren't taken over by lovegrass.
2: Limestone Coast Landscape Board Operations Manager Mike Stevens speaking with Elsie Adamo. You are listening to The Rural Report with Eliza Berlage, and it's just coming up to 22 past 6. Let's have a look at the weather forecast for today. There's a strong wind warning for the upper southeast coast and lower southeast coast. In the Riverland, partly cloudy with a slight chance of a shower this afternoon and evening, top temperatures in the low 20s. For the Murraylands, partly cloudy with a medium chance of showers, most likely this morning and afternoon, with maximum temperatures around 18 degrees. For the upper southeast, partly cloudy with a high chance of showers this morning, top temperatures around 17. And for the lower southeast, cloudy with a high chance of showers, becoming less likely this morning, max temperatures around 16. For more details on the weather, keep listening to your local ABC throughout the morning.
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2: Well, Australia is still struggling to get its pulses into China, which could be a big market for growers. It comes as the spring crop report from ABARES predicts a record lentil price. But the chickpea crop is down because of dry weather in some growing regions. Chair of Pulse Chair of Polls Council, Peter Wilson, was recently in China to talk to officials and try and sort out market access for fava beans, peas and lentils.
6: So the Global Polls Confederation had its regional convention or congress in Qingdao, and that was in conjunction with the local, I guess, comparable body with the CFNA in China. So they sort of look at all of their sort of commodities on an import basis. So really it was a matter of trying to find out just how things are looking in China, what's driving their markets, particularly for pulses. And, you know, from a Grains Australia perspective, market access is always sits at the top of the tree, because we're firmly of the view that, you know, more markets more often do a lot more for on-farm pricing than many other things that we can do. So I was over there with a couple of our market access people, John Southwell and Peter Breggy, just making sure that those relationships are being maintained and fermented so that, you know, we can look at other things for that Chinese market, which is as you know, a very large market for a lot of Australian agricultural products.
2: What are the market access issues for pulses into China?
6: So for the moment, we're working on things like fava beans and lupins, but I'm certainly of the view that lentils have an applicability for that market as well. We know that lentils, you know, pretty big crop of red lentils coming globally here, and the next harvesting now in Canada, and of course places like Kazakhstan. And we're about to start looking at reproduction here in Australia. So we think lentils have got some reasonable potential too over time, because of how they might be used in a variety of dishes as we use them in many dishes here in Australia. The lentil probably has probably a bit more scope, I think, than say even some of the other pulses. So that's the important thing, is just looking at from a market access perspective.
2: So at the moment, you can't get fava beans, lupins or lentils into China?
6: Red lentils, that's right. So there's a bit of green lentils going in, and there's obviously yellow peas from Canada going in and from Russia going in. But some of these other products, we don't have the market access.
2: So what's the problem?
6: It's just getting those phytosanitary regulations. You know, we've obviously been working on other crops over time, and as they get sort of bedded down and the demand structures and the logistics and everything organised for other products, things like canola, then it opens up the opportunity to look at new products into those markets.
2: So phytosanitary protocols, is that what you're talking about? So effectively paperwork?
6: Well, no, it's obviously, unfortunately, these things are much more complex. There are some issues that are based around phytosanitary. There are some where, you know, we've not never had market access, and there are some situations where you've had market access and you lose market access. So we are looking at trying to open up the market for things like Australian favours and lupins. We think that that's been something that's been on the drawing board for many years, but we think there's probably a little bit more impetus now as people are looking at diversifying supply of a range of products from many, many origins, so that, you know, you've got to stay absolutely on top of the, you know, any scope to improve market access for products.
2: What are the other global issues at the moment which are driving pulse prices, domestic pulse prices for Australian growers?
6: I mean, obviously people are aware of the Strait of Hormuz and the challenges that face the world out of that particular region. We've seen, you know, prices of inputs go up very solidly. So things like urea, diesel fuel, petrol, all of those things that we need to produce a crop have had a really savage ride here in the last 6 months or so. So that's that absolutely drives your input costs. And it's also having enormous impacts on global logistics, because container freight lines are being diverted. Vessels have got significant premiums and insurance to go through those sort of regions in terms of getting product into those markets. I think we're into our fourth year, and that is, of course, the Eastern European conflict. That's doing the same thing to logistics. But now in the last, last month or so, we've really seen it have an impact on supply of things like wheat. And the Black Sea has been an enormous supplier of wheat, even during this conflict. But in recent times, we've seen some of those other straits in Eastern Europe actually blocked by conflict, and that has reduced the availability of wheat being able to be moved safely and securely out of the region. So, you know, if vessels don't want to go there and grain can't safely be loaded, then it tightens up supply artificially, notwithstanding, you know, the overall global supply and demand scenario, particularly for crops like wheat.
7: But how does the supply of wheat affect the price of pulses?
6: Well, people look at the price of wheat and the price of peas, and if they're the same, then the farmer would prefer to sell wheat over peas, and therefore that artificially tightens the pea market up. If peas go up in value, that does help to push prices of other commodities that might be related to peas. So chickpeas and lentils, for example, will look at the price of peas and the trajectory the peas are on, and they'll say, well, we think that these other crops should be a little bit higher in price as well. So wheat sort of underpins a lot of that global pricing. So when wheat is very weak, then it makes pulse prices look very strong, and therefore farmers more leg into selling, say, their pulses, and they might keep their wheat in their storage. So it really comes down to the farmer having ultimate flexibility over what they choose to store and what they choose to move.
2: Peter Wilson, Chair of the Pulse Council of Grains Australia, speaking with Emma Field. And that's all the time we have for On the Rural Report this morning. But don't go anywhere. Your news and weather is up next. I'm Eliza Berlage. Have a great day.
8: Good morning, Liz Reimel with ABC Southeast News. The Ambulance Employees Association says long wait times at the Royal Flying Doctor Service Transit Facility in Adelaide are a result of ramping and other constraints in the health system. There's been reports of patients waiting up to 2 hours upon arrival before being transported to hospital. Association SA Secretary Paul Ecklenbloom says the delays are often caused by not enough available resources to complete the transfer. He says ramping affects the whole health system.
9: When our health system's working at capacity and there's no opportunities for them to expand their capacity internally, that puts pressures everywhere else outside the door. That's what we're seeing with our members at the moment, especially at the metropolitan hospitals.
8: The Limestone Coast Local Health Network has denied a roof collapsed at a local hospital last week. Sam Bradbrook has more.
10: A spokesperson says a water main in the roof of the Millicent Hospital and Health Service burst on August 25, causing some water damage. But the spokesperson denied suggestions the roof had collapsed. They say power and water was restored on the same day and the affected wing was declared safe, but temporarily not suitable for inpatients. Affected patients were moved to other rooms and two patients were transferred to Mount Gambier. Works to replace the affected flooring has reduced bed availability and are expected to be finished next week. The spokesperson says there's no risk to patient safety and people should continue to present to the hospital if required.
8: The owner of a cafe in Port Macdonald that's raised more than $1,700 for the family of Helena Wright says she wanted Brad Wright to know that the community is rallying behind him. Ms Wright and her two young children died 5 weeks ago at Cape Northumberland in what police are treating as a double murder-suicide. Owner Mel Lewis says she's collected $1 from every coffee sold in August.
11: Regardless of whether I know Brad or not, there's a community rallying behind him and he needed to know that. I didn't really think about it much more. I just thought this is what I wanted to do to help this human being. Kindness is free.
8: Victoria is expected to see the biggest election ever in its history this coming November, with 4.6 million people registered to vote. Across regional Victoria, the Victorian Electoral Commission says it needs at least 1,000 ballot staff per region. Victorian Election Commissioner Sven Blumel says the VEC anticipates a large early voter turnout.
25: People really like early voting. We're expecting to take up to about 60% in the vote in the 10-day early voting period. It starts on November the 18th.
8: And CFA volunteers will soon have access to new virtual reality driving simulators designed to prepare them for high-risk situations. The first five mobile simulators are complete, recreating emergency response driving, firegrounds and challenging off-road conditions. CFA Deputy Chief Officer Rowan Luke says the simulators will help firefighters sharpen their decision-making skills.
4: We will be able to place the drivers in a scenario that we can't do safely. So those high-risk hazards around off-road and on-road, we'll be able to use that simulator to assist bringing the skills to our members, particularly around that high-risk activity of driving emergency vehicles.
8: Agriculture Victoria has confirmed the first case of bird flu in the Wimmera has been detected in Edenhope. It says the virus was found in a bird that's classified as a gull, tern or noddy. The case was investigated on the 24th of August. And in sport, no Best and Fairest Award will be handed out for this year's Mid-Southeast Netball Association A grade after the votes were inadvertently destroyed. League President Sarah Gray says the competition's committee met to discuss whether an alternative way to decide the league's top player was possible, but she says the committee decided there was no fair way to do so. Ms Gray says it's been a tough week for volunteers.
13: The board, which is made up of our member clubs, voted that it wasn't equitable to do it any other way if we couldn't count the votes.
8: Turning to today's weather now, and there's a strong wind warning in place for the upper and lower southeast coastlines. We're expecting a cloudy day with a high chance of showers becoming less likely this morning. Winds northwesterly, 25 to 35 kilometres an hour, tending westerly in the early morning and becoming light later this evening. Keith and Bordertown heading for 17 today. Pathaway, Kingston and Panola are expecting 16 degrees. Narra Court, Mount Gambier, Beachport and Robe heading for a high of 15 degrees. For more news, head online to abc.net.au/southeastsa. Across the southeast, you're with ABC News.
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24: Good morning, Southeast. Hope you're having a good Thursday morning so far. Elsie Adamo with you this morning, filling in this morning for Beck Bird, who is on the sick list. We hope you feel better soon, Beck. But I'm very happy to be in the chair this morning. We're going to be continuing our conversation on transfer delays that have left sick patients waiting for hours at the Adelaide Airport after being transferred from the southeast to metro hospitals. Member for Mount Gambier, Travis Fatchin, will be joining us to share what he's been hearing from the community and from government on this issue. And staying on the topic of health and local services this morning, it was reported by Tony Passon, Federal Minister for Barker, on air yesterday that there'd been a challenge at the Millicent and District Hospital and Health Service where the roof fell in last week. We'll learn a bit more about that incident and if it's had any flow-on effects coming up this morning. And it's been a slightly damp start to spring. There was a little bit of rain around yesterday, more so in the lower southeast. If you have any rain gauge tallies to share with me this morning, do let me know. My number, 1300 476 222, or you can text in 0467 922 783. Let's get the music going on this Thursday. This is Stevie Wonder.

0: Isn't She Lovely by Stevie Wonder from the 1976 album Songs in the Key of Life. Stevie Wonder, the American singer, songwriter, musician and record producer. He recorded his first album in 1962 when he was just 12 years old. He's won 25 Grammys. This particular track, Isn't She Lovely, was written by Stevie to celebrate the birth of his daughter in 1976.
1: 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Weather update.
0: Let's check in on the weather for today. Cloudy day expected. High chance of showers this morning. Winds west to southwesterly, 20 to 35 kilometres per hour, becoming light in the evening. Mount Gambier, Penola, Narra Court, Millicent and Robel heading for an expected high of 15 degrees today. Coonawarra and Kingston, 16. Bordertown and Keith, 17. In the Western District of Victoria today, cloudy, high chance of showers, becoming less likely in the late morning. Winds northwesterly, 20 to 30 kilometres per hour, tending westerly, 25 to 40 kilometres per hour in the morning, becoming light in the evening. Daytime maximum temperatures around 15 degrees. Along our coastlines today, winds westerly 15 to 25 knots, reaching up to 30 knots during the morning and early afternoon. And there is a strong wind warning in place for the lower and upper southeast coasts and the west coast in Victoria. Hasn't been the best weather week start for our lobster fishers, where the season started this week. And it was a beautiful day, of course, the day before the season, not so good since. So hope if you are out in the water, you're safe in there. If not, hopefully the weather clears up soon. Seas 1.5 to 3 metres, decreasing to 1 to 2 metres by early evening. Swell southwesterly 3 to 5 metres, tending 5 to 6 metres around midday in the lower southeast. Weather along our coastline cloudy, 70% chance of showers. Looking to the days ahead, tomorrow Friday, cloudy, chance of fog in the north in the early morning, very high chance of showers, most likely in the afternoon and evening, chance of a thunderstorm in the south at night, winds northerly 15 to 30 kilometres in the morning. Saturday, cloudy, very high chance of showers again, most likely in the morning and afternoon, chance of a thunderstorm in the morning, possibly severe with damaging winds. Winds north to northwesterly, 20 to 40 kilometres per hour, turning west to southwesterly, 35 to 50 kilometres per hour during the day. Sunday, cloudy, medium chance of showers. Winds west to southwesterly, 15 to 20 kilometres per hour, becoming light during the afternoon. We'll be hearing from the Bureau of Meteorology a bit later on this morning. We'll be able to get a bit more details on that, thundery and strong wind weather system that'll be hitting us in the days to come.
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0: It's that time of morning. Joining us in the studio, producer Lisa Armanini. Good morning.
7: Good morning, Elsie.
0: Before we get on to today's, you were a bit unwell yesterday, so you missed the vote. Are you a fan of the Our Lips Are Sealed? Was that one you would have had a strong opinion on yesterday?
7: Definitely, yeah. I was actually really upset to have missed it, and I wanted Josh to make my vote known. He said that he didn't, so I would have voted for Hillary and Hayley Duff.
0: Yeah.
7: Growing up, at one of my first primary schools, I think I was like 5 or 6, so it was like the very early primary school age, there was a talent show and I sang that song like audition for it, and it was the Hillary and Hayley Duff version.
0: How'd you go? Did you get in?
7: I actually don't remember. I don't think so, because I think I got like into the auditions and like there were so many kids obviously auditioning and all through the year levels. So I actually don't think I made it. But yeah, I distinctly remember having my little portable CD player, press the button, sing it. Yeah, I love that song. So
3: you found the Duff Sisters particularly inspiring.
7: Yes. Then. I didn't actually know it was a cover until much later.
3: Well, maybe good thing you missed it then, because there was a lot of love for the Duff Sisters yesterday.
7: I did hear that, yes.
3: Yeah, no, the Go-Go's original was the runaway success. Mm-hmm. But today's a new day.
7: It is.
3: Today's song, we want the audience to keep a bit of an open mind, because it's not maybe a typical song you'd hear on ABC Southeast. Maybe if you were listening to Triple J, you might hear it a bit more often. The song is Same Old Mistakes, originally by Australian artist Tame Impala, covered by international star Rihanna. Let's take a listen.
6: The original.

0: bit of a different one today. Is this a genre you listen to?
1: Not often. I do really enjoy this song, though. Mm. Again, was one I didn't realise was a cover. And it's a bit different to what we usually do because this is essentially the exact same thing, just sung by a different person.
0: Yeah.
1: There's not really much difference between what Rihanna and Kevin Parker does. Mm. So it'll be interesting to see what the audience feels, whether they just want the female vocals or not.
0: Look, I agree. Well, let's take a look, a bit of a deeper dive into these songs. The original by Tame Impala, the psychedelic music project of Australian singer and multi-instrumentalist Kevin Parker, recorded New Person, Same Old Mistakes for the Currents album, which was released in 2015. It was all recorded in Parker's home studio in Fremantle, Western Australia. New Person, Same Old Mistakes closes the record and expresses self-doubt. Parker said, "The last song is meant to sound like the final battle between optimism and pessimism, a confrontation between the side of you that wants to progress, the side of you that wants to stay the same."
1: Interesting. I found that really interesting. However, Rihanna covered the song for her album Anti in 2016. It was the only song recorded outside of the US, and she recorded Same Old Mistake, so she did change the name, in Paris. Rihanna's team contacted Tame Impala's management and informed them that Rihanna loved the band's song and asked if she could re-record the track for Anti. Kevin Parker agreed and gave Rihanna permission to record the song. And after hearing Rihanna's version, Parker stated, "We're all really happy with how the song turned out. Love it." Riri's version contains the same production as the original, featuring a fluid sound with elements of psychedelic, hip-hop and pop rock genres, along with a slow, dreamy, psychedelic synth groove. That's not from me. That is according to Neil McCormick of The Telegraph, who reviewed the songs on Anti back in 2016. So, yes, as I said, like very, very similar, and sometimes the way that people sway their vote is because the cover is done completely different to the original or vice versa. Mm. So because these are pretty much the exact same song, it's just one is a man and one is a woman. Yeah, it'll be interesting.
0: And it would have kind of gone to different segments of like music consumers. Like there would be overlap between those two artists, but there would also be a significant portion of Rihanna's audience which maybe doesn't listen to Tame Impala.
1: No, sure.
0: Wouldn't have heard that song before.
1: Yeah.
0: So, no, it's interesting how it all works, isn't it? Let's take another listen because I actually need to listen before I make up my mind.
2: The original.

0: tough this morning.
1: It is.
0: Splitting hairs. What are you going to go for?
1: I think because I know the Rihanna version and, like, that is the version that I know of. I didn't know that she'd covered it from Tame Impala. I actually am voting for Tame Impala because I haven't heard their original in full.
0: Yeah.
1: So, yeah. And like you said at the top, like, keeping an open mind, it's a really funky song. Mm-hmm. It's something that we don't usually play. So I hope the audience enjoys it. Mm. but yeah, I think either way, whichever way the votes swings, I'll be happy.
0: Yeah, no, I agree. I'm also going to go for Tame Impala's version today. I think when the covers are this close, I like to honour the person that wrote it, the original, and the one that created it. So I think, and of course the Aussie as well, that also helps. So that will be my vote. But I would like to hear our audience votes today as well. 1-300-476-222, number to call in on, or you can text in 0467-922-788-3. Elise, thanks for your vote.
1: Thanks, Elsie.
0: Producer Elise Arminini there with her vote for today's Select Your Version. I'll give you those numbers once more, 1-300-476-222 or text in 0467-922-783.
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0: 7:09 here on ABC Southeast Breakfast. Elsie Adamo with you this morning. Shiona Lamb has yesterday's market report from the Glen Burnie sale for us this morning. Good morning, Shiona.
7: Good morning. Numbers increased to 450 penned. Quality remained similar across the grown steers and heifers, while very few yearlings were offered. The regular buying group attended and operated in a dearer market across most categories. Yearlings were too few to quote, while bullocks and grown steers lifted 10 cents to the trade and 20 cents to feeders. Grown heifers were 10 to 20 stronger to the trade and 20 cents dearer to feeders. Heavy cows remained firm, while the lighter weights gained 10 cents. Heavy bulls had another strong sale, lifting 28 cents a kilo. Young cattle sold to 505 to the trade, and feeders paid 340 to 460, mostly plainer types. Heavy bullocks and grown steers sold 474 to 500 cents to the trade. Feeders paid 460 to 520 cents. Grown heifers sold 440 to 500 cents to the trade, while feeder types made 420 to 488 cents. Manufacturing crossbred steers sold 460 to 478 cents to the trade. Feeders made 405 to 465, and the dairy portion sold 360 to 440 cents a kilo. Heavy cows sold 380 to 436 cents. Medium weights 362 to 380 cents. Bulls sold 408 to 488 cents for the better quality, and while plainer lots made 380 to 404 cents a kilo. This is Shiona Lamb at Mount Gambier for MLA.
0: Thanks for that, Shiona. It is coming up to 7:07 here on ABC Southeast Breakfast. Have some news heads for you soon. For that, bit more music. This is Mr. Big.

0: to be with you. Mr. Big from the 1991 album Lean Into It. Mr. Big, the American rock band formed in Los Angeles in 1988. To be with you reached number one in 15 countries, including USA, UK, Australia, New Zealand, Canada, Germany, Finland, Norway, Sweden, and Switzerland. Time to get some news headlines now this morning with Liz Rammel.
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2: Good morning. Making local news today, the Ambulance Employees Association says long wait times at the Royal Flying Doctor Service Transit Facility in Adelaide are a result of ramping and other constraints in the health system. There's been reports of patients waiting up to 2 hours upon arrival before being transported to hospital. Association SA Secretary Paul Ecklenbloom says delays are often caused by not enough available resources to complete the transfer. He says ramping affects the whole health system. And the owner of a cafe in Port Macdonald that's raised more than $1,700 for the family of Helena Wright says she wanted Brad Wright to know that the community is rallying behind him. Ms. Wright and her two young children died 5 weeks ago at Cape Northumberland in what police are treating as a double murder-suicide. Cafe owner Mel Lewis says she's collected $1 from every coffee sold in August. There'll be more local news at 7:30.
0: Thanks for that, Liz. Liz Rammel there with some local news headlines. And you heard in those headlines about some of the wait times for patients being transferred to metro hospitals, sometimes have to wait at the airport. We'll be continuing that conversation coming up this morning. We'll have Travis Fatchin on after 7 to hear what he has been hearing from the community and from government on that issue. 2 minutes to your 7 a.m. news. Bit of Ben Lee to get you there this morning.

0: Very similar vibes for the cover in the original today. We've had a couple votes in. Good morning to Sharon, who says, good morning, can't really tell the difference. Yeah, it is a bit close today. But we'll go for the cover today, please. Thank you for your vote, Sharon. And to this texter, Windy in Beachport today, I vote for the Australian original. So, yeah, close one so far this morning. Those numbers again, if you'd like to add your vote, 1-300-476-222. 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
2: Hi, Rachel Mealy here. Unexpectedly high economic growth heightens the chances of a rate hike as the real estate market tanks. The Finance Minister, Katie Gallagher, joins the program. A pro-Kremlin TV station broadcasts an interview with a Russian-born couple in jail who are facing spying charges here in Australia. And Australians anxiously await news of friends missing in Nepal.
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0: Coming up to 14 minutes past 7 here on ABC Southeast Breakfast. Now, if you've ever had to be sent to Adelaide for further medical care, how long did it take you to get to the metro hospitals? I'm not talking through the air. The Royal Flying Doctor Service takes about 60 minutes to fly from Mount Gambier to Adelaide airports. But how long did it take you to get from the airport hangars to the hospital? It's something we've heard about previously impacting regional patients and their care. It seems to have popped up again. Travis Fatchin is the independent member for Mount Gambier. His office has received reports of this as well as reports provided to the Federal Minister for Barker, Tony Passan's office, who we heard from yesterday. Travis joins us on the line now. Good morning.
5: Good morning, Elsie, and good morning, listeners.
0: So, Travis, what can you tell us about a recent incident where this has happened?
5: Yeah, as you mentioned, I'm in Adelaide at the moment for Parliament, and my office got contacted by a concerned wife whose husband had been in the Mount Gambier Hospital for a couple of days and then was required to be transferred to Adelaide by the Royal Flying Doctors. Which is great. They do an amazing service. Mm. But I believe around 5 o'clock on Tuesday night, the patient was flown through to Adelaide to the RFDS base and was transferred, basically waiting there until around 8:30 in the morning. So about 15, 16 hours at the purpose-built transport facility for RFDS, but yeah, not really good enough.
0: Yes, I'm sure they were getting good service while they were there, but, 15, 16 hours is a long, long time to be at the airport. Their loved ones would obviously have been concerned about this. Travis, can you, share their views there?
5: Yeah, look, I spoke to the wife yesterday and, her concerns, they're an elderly couple and her concerns are that obviously her husband made it to Adelaide and then, sort of followed up every couple of hours, surely you're at the hospital by now and then nothing. And then so, she had a sleepless night during the night, I believe called around probably 1 o'clock. And then herself had to get up to catch a flight early yesterday morning to be with him, in the hospital as she was unable to go on the flight with him. But I sort of immediately reached out to the minister, the health minister, Blair Boyer, and their office provided some information that the RFDS has that purpose-built patient transport facility at the Adelaide Airport, which operates 24 hours a day. It has 6 bays and 3 or 4 registered nurses that are there on site 24/7. So sometimes patients can remain there for extended periods of times, depending on flight scheduling or pressures within the health system. I believe in this case, it was a lack of beds at the Flinders Medical where the patient was going to. And SA Ambulance has advised it has balanced the clinical risk, particularly have to balance the risk, particularly patients waiting at the facility against other demands within the city, particularly because patients at the RFDS facility are receiving 24-hour nursed care. So there's also an escalation procedure if a patient's condition deteriorates that provides... I guess it doesn't make it easier for the family sitting waiting at home wondering if their loved ones have made it to the hospital.
0: Yeah, I was going to ask, Travis, you've been given this explanation that there is, you know, good care for them while they're waiting and it is tricky to free up beds and time things with the Royal Flying Doctor Service. Do you, you know, do you think that explanation is good enough to explain away a 15, 16-hour wait for a bed?
5: Yeah, I mean, I guess when you look at the big picture, it sounds like, you know, they're sitting in a tin shed on a stretcher. I don't believe that is the case. I personally haven't been to the facility, but I think it is quite good. So I guess effectively you could see it as a couple of hospital rooms. But still, when your end goal is to be in the hospital where you're going to have that full care, it is probably daunting for the patient to be sitting there waiting, as well as their family.
0: How often do you hear from stories like this, Travis? How often are you contacted in your office with these long wait times?
5: Look, I have heard about it before, but since I've been elected, which is obviously March, this is the first call I've had this year. And I guess when the flying doctors do perform around 100 flights a month to the Limestone Coast, with majority of those to Mount Gambier, in and out of Mount Gambier, I guess, you know, it's not too bad. And, yeah, I don't know whether, you know, this is something that I will follow up with the government. You know, firstly, I want this particular case looked at so that the family's concerns are answered. And secondly, I'd like to see some clearer information around how the patients are experiencing these extended waits. If the data shows it's happening more often than not, then we need to understand why it is and how we can improve it.
0: Yes, well, on that, Travis, someone from the office did speak with Paul Eckelboom, the Ambulance Employees Association General Secretary, on this issue. They asked about this situation, if there's been an increase in the delays of late. We have some audio we can play from that interview now, and we'll bring you back in afterwards.
6: We are aware that, obviously, with members reporting that there has been some delays through the RFDS process, but that's directly linked to the available crewing, which is obviously a symptom of the ramping that's existing at the moment. We're having long periods of ramp times for those transport crews who would be facilitating those transfers. Because they're in a medical sort of facility being supervised by RNs down at the RFDS hangar, they would be continually getting updated as to how long it's going to be until a transport medium is free to transfer those patients. But we anticipate, with, you know, the way that ramping's going at the moment, that might be an increased frequency.
7: How does this relate to the wider health system, and not just, I guess, specifically the RFDS transfer centre there?
6: I suppose the wider health system, that if there's any sort of transfers that are coming through, like into hospital transfers or into facility transfers from, you know, regional peri-urban areas into the health system, in the metropolitan health system, beds are sort of allocated for those transfers, but if they're not sort of facilitated in a timely fashion, those beds are then given to the next available patient. That then sort of results in us transferring a patient, no beds available, so it's not direct to ward. And then they just sit on the ramp for an extended period of time waiting for another bed to become available.
7: Are you expecting, with resourcing being constrained like that, that events like this might be becoming more common?
6: Well, I think if we can't address the key functions of or the key impacts to ramping and actually freeing up ambulance resources, I'm anticipating that August is going to probably be the highest ramping figures in the metropolitan region as well on record. That means that you've got crews who do a 12-hour shift and they're seeing one, maybe two patients for that entire shift. That means that they're not available to respond to the community. They're not available to respond to aged care facilities. They're not available to respond to the RFDS hangar to transfer those patients through to definitive care. So if we're not addressing how to release those ambulance crews from the hospitals, I would anticipate that we'll see more and more of this.
7: Looking at the transfer facility itself, there's a lot of people in our region who I'm sure may have seen it if they've been transferred to Adelaide. But it is, while them getting to hospital quicker is the ideal outcome, there it is still quite a modern and has a lot of the services needed to keep people safe. Is that sort of correct?
6: Yeah, that is correct. I think they've had a bit of a modernisation of the hangar down there, so. People are comfortable, they're clinically observed, so they've got two registered nurses down there that look after a maximum, I think it might be only 8 patients in total, so that way people can get their needs met while they're waiting for transfers either in or out.
7: In terms of people who you've maybe in there and there may be, you know, close to that sort of 7 or 8 people, like you said, that it's equipped to hold. Are all those people sitting in there waiting to be transferred to a metropolitan hospital, or are some people maybe on the way out as well?
6: Yeah, I think one thing that was identified just recently, and I think there's a bit of a project between the LHNs or the local health networks and SAS, was that there's a lot of flights that may go regionally that don't have a patient on there. So some of those patients who are waiting in the hangar may potentially be ones that be able to be put onto a flight and actually repatriated back to the regional communities from where they came from. So not all patients that are in there are all inbound, not to my understanding. I could be wrong. But yeah, there could be a blend of those who have come in and then those who may potentially look at being transferred out.
7: Is this related to the wider issues around ramping and bed availability in the system as opposed to, you know, worries about the RFDS itself?
6: I think RFDS being a transport medium, just like every other area in health, I mean, the ambulance is obviously the key factor with transferring patients outside of hospitals, but when a health system's working at capacity and there's no opportunities for them to expand their capacity internally, that puts pressures everywhere else outside the door. That's what we're seeing with our members at the moment, especially at the metropolitan hospitals with 4, 5, 6, 8, sometimes 12-hour ramp times. That means that there's no capacity anywhere. And I would anticipate that RFDS would be the same. I don't want to speak for them as an organisation, but I dare say that they will see some of those pressures as well.
0: That was Paul Eckelbloom, the Ambulance Employees Association General Secretary, with some information he shared earlier with reporter Sam Bradbrook. Travis Fatchin is still on the line with us this morning. Also, Federal Member for Barker, Tony Passon, has called in as well. Good morning, Tony.
8: Good morning, Elsie.
0: You have some more information you can share on this particular incident that we've been discussing this morning.
8: I do. I checked in on the family last night, and firstly, can I thank the ABC for raising this issue? But it's not a situation where, it's simply a case where someone has been in a care facility otherwise. This person attended accident emergency in Mount Gambier. They were admitted to the Mount Gambier Hospital. They needed diagnostic testing. It was held off in Mount Gambier because there was an understanding they were going to Flinders. As a result of being in transfer for 16 hours, that diagnostic testing was delayed for more than 24 hours. And this is a situation where the person is particularly unwell. That's the concern here. If this person had been a resident of Adelaide, had gone to A&E in Adelaide, and been admitted to the hospital, that testing would have been contiguous. That hasn't happened here. So this is an example of ramping, really punishing regional constituents. And, you know, from my perspective, I just wish we had a premier that stopped focusing on car races and spending money on those things and dealt with the real stresses in the health system. Thanks, Elsie.
0: Tony Passon, their Federal Minister for Barker. Hearing that further information, Travis, does that change, you know, what the explanation you've just heard and what you've been provided with government of how you feel about this situation?
5: Yeah, it does a bit. Like, obviously, listening to Paul and Tony's updates, it kind of does sound a little bit more to do with ramping than, you know, just the availability of hospital rooms. So I, you know, as I alluded earlier, I'll try and get some more specific details on this particular situation from the minister and see what actually did happen. I guess, you know, you can look at it that the patient was probably safer to be in the RFDS hangar than, you know, being ramped at the front doors of a hospital, but it just, you know, created that longer delay. And I know we all talk about it, we see it sort of everywhere. Some of the ramping can be caused by aged care people, not enough aged care beds in and around the community, so they're sort of taking up needed beds for other patients. So, yeah, we'll look into it further. And at the end of the day, you know, regional people, we're lucky to have RFDS, everything that they do, but when you get to the other end, you don't expect these massive delays.
0: So you'd welcome anyone else with stories, with concerns on this issue, Travis, to then contact your office and you can, you know, action it further. It will be something you're following up?
5: Yeah, absolutely. Like I said, I've definitely heard of this before, but it's probably been, you know, within the last 2 years. So this is the first time since I've been a sitting member. But yeah, more than welcome to contact my office and we can try and help out because, yeah, if we don't know about these issues, then we can't act on it. So,
0: well, certainly, sorry, we will continue to follow, as I'm sure you will as well. Travis, thank you for your time this morning.
5: No worries. Thank you, Elsie.
0: Travis Fatchin, independent member for Mount Gambier, speaking there about some of the issues of wait times at the hospital on your way to Metro Hospitals in Adelaide. And you can get stuck at the Royal Flying Doctor Service hangar. If you have stories on this, we'd love to hear it. 1300 476 222, the number to call in on, or you can text in 0467 922 783. Is this something you've experienced? Or a loved one, did you have a long wait time? Do you think it could have impacted on your care? Let us know. Coming up to 7:30 now, time for the news.
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9: Good morning, Liz Reimer with ABC Southeast News. The Ambulance Employees Association says long wait times at the Royal Flying Doctor Service Transit Facility in Adelaide are a result of ramping and other constraints in the health system. There's been reports of patients waiting up to 2 hours upon arrival before being transported to hospital. Association SA Secretary Paul Eckelbloom says the delays are often caused by not enough available resources to complete the transfer. He says ramping affects the whole health system.
10: When our health system's working at capacity and there's no opportunities for them to expand their capacity internally, that puts pressures everywhere else outside the door. That's what we're seeing with our members at the moment, especially at the metropolitan hospitals.
9: The Limestone Coast Local Health Network has denied that a roof collapsed at the local hospital last week. Sam Bradbrook has more.
11: A spokesperson says a water main in the roof of the Millicent Hospital and Health Service burst on August 25, causing some water damage. But the spokesperson denied suggestions the roof had collapsed. They say power and water was restored on the same day and the affected wing was declared safe, but temporarily not suitable for inpatients. Affected patients were moved to other rooms and two patients were transferred to Mount Gambier. Works to replace the affected flooring has reduced bed availability and are expected to be finished next week. The spokesperson says there's no risk to patient safety and people should continue to present to the hospital if required.
9: The owner of a cafe in Port Macdonald that's raised more than $1,700 for the family of Helena Wright says she wanted Brad Wright to know that the community is rallying behind him. Ms Wright and her two young children died 5 weeks ago at Cape Northumberland in what police are treating as a double murder-suicide. Owner Mel Lewis says she collected $1 from every coffee sold in August.
12: Regardless of whether I know Brad or not, there's a community rallying behind him and he needed to know that. I didn't really think about it much more. I just thought this is what I wanted to do to help this human being. Kindness is free.
9: Victoria is expected to see the biggest election ever in its history this coming November, with 4.6 million people registered to vote. Across regional Victoria, the Victorian Electoral Commission says it needs at least 1,000 ballot staff per region. Victorian Election Commissioner Sven Blumel says the VEC anticipates a large early voter turnout.
13: People really like early voting. We're expecting to take up to about 60% in the vote in the 10-day early voting period that starts on November the 18th.
9: And CFA volunteers will soon have access to new virtual reality driving simulators designed to prepare them for high-risk situations. The first of five mobile simulators are complete, recreating emergency response driving, fire grounds and challenging off-road conditions. CFA Deputy Chief Officer Rowan Luke says the simulators will help firefighters sharpen their decision-making skills.
14: We will be able to place the drivers in a scenario that we can't do safely. So those high-risk hazards around off-road and on-road, we'll be able to use that simulator to assist bringing the skills to our members, particularly around that high-risk activity of driving emergency vehicles.
9: Agriculture Victoria has confirmed the first case of bird flu in the Wimmera has been detected in Edenhope. It says the virus was found in a bird classified as a gull, tern or noddy. The case was investigated on the 24th of August. And no Best and Fairest Award will be handed out for this year's Mid-South East Netball Association A grade after the votes were inadvertently destroyed. League President Sarah Gray says the competition's committee met to discuss whether an alternative way to decide the league's top player was possible. But she says the committee decided there was no fair way to do so. Ms Gray says it's been a tough week for volunteers.
15: The board, which is made up of our member clubs, voted that it wasn't equitable to do it any other way if we couldn't count the votes.
9: Turning to today's weather now, and there's a strong wind warning in place for the upper and lower southeast coastlines. We're expecting a cloudy day with the high chance of showers becoming less likely this morning. Winds northwesterly, 25 to 35 kilometres an hour, tending westerly in the early morning and becoming light again this evening. Keith and Bordertown heading for 17 degrees. Padthaway, Kingston and Panola are expecting 16. Narra Court, Mount Gambier, Beachport and Robe heading for a high of 15 degrees. 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
0: Good morning, Southeast. Yes, Elsie Adamo with you on this Thursday morning. Hope you're having a great start to your day. Filling in today for Beck Bird, who's on the sick list. So we hope you feel better soon, Beck. This morning, we'll be staying on the topic of health and local services this morning. It was reported by Tony Passon, the federal member for Barker, on air yesterday that there'd been a bit of a challenge with the roof at the Millicent and District Hospital and Health Service. And, a bit of reports that it fell in. We'll be discussing if that was the case coming up this morning, tell you what happened and if local services have been impacted. We've also been discussing wait times when it comes to transfers to metro hospitals. Often patients get stuck at the airport at a Royal Flying Doctor Service base for hours waiting for a bed to free up in a metro hospital. Good morning to David, who's called in to share his story. He said he was involved in a Royal Flying Doctor Service health system ramping recently. He was transferred from Mount Gambier to Adelaide at 4 p.m, but from 5 p.m. to 2 a.m. he was at the airport. He was transferred to the Royal Adelaide Hospital at that time at 2 a.m. but it was 2.5 hours later at 4:30 a.m. they had a bed for him. So it's still a long kind of transfer process from the RFDS base to the hospital. Thank you for sharing that story, David. We also had another texter on this one who I read earlier. I'll read again now. I've been through the Royal Flying Doctor base in Adelaide 3 times this year. Yes, I did have to wait. but I was very comfortable and well looked after by staff. I appreciate the complexity of getting me from a rural home to the Millicent Hospital and onto a plane on my way to Flinders." So a few different perspectives there on how big of a problem this is. We've heard from member for Mount Gambier, Travis Fatchin, this morning. Also, Federal Minister for Barker, Tony Passon, called in. If you have stories on this issue, let us know. 1300 476 222, the number to call, or text in 0467 922783. And those are the numbers you need to also vote for today's Select Your Version. Today's song is Same Old Mistakes, originally by Australian artist Tame Impala, covered by international star Rihanna. So get those votes in. We'll be playing that winning song a bit later on this morning. Time to get a weather update now with the Bureau of Meteorology. Our forecast today is Kate Doyle. Good morning.
17: Good morning. How's it going?
0: I'm doing well, thank you. So how is the weather looking for today? Much rain about?
17: Look, there is the potential for a shower or two around. Some isolated showers. We've got the just the tail end of a cold front, which is making its way across. We do have some pretty windy conditions by the coast is the main event today. So we do have a strong wind warning for both the upper and the lower southeast coast. And I'll run through some of those conditions there. So for the lower southeast coast, you've got winds that are westerly, 15 to 20 knots, reaching up to 30 knots as we go through the morning and early afternoon. Seas 2 to 3 metres, decreasing to 1 to 2 metres by the early evening. And that swell is a westerly 4 to 5 metres, tending southwesterly 5 to 6 metres as we get in around midday. So certainly some windy conditions by the coast. As always, please make sure you are across the forecast before heading out onto the waters. And then, yes, just a few showers around today. We are seeing some light falls around Mount Gambier. Less so far further north, and as usual, the chances do get less as we go further north. But look, we're only talking relatively modest totals expected today. Now, as we go through the next few days, things do get a little bit more interesting. So as we go into tomorrow, a good chance of showers are most likely in the afternoon and evening, and even the potential for a few storms around by the coast. Light winds initially in the morning, becoming northerly, 20 to 30 kilometres an hour. As we get ready for a more significant change making its way through on Saturday. Really tomorrow we are talking about the building up ahead of the next change. Those northerlies, meaning that we are expecting it to be relatively warm day tomorrow, but as we get into the afternoon, as I say, starting to see those showers picking up and those winds as well. And then on Saturday, we are expecting a strong cold front to make its way across the south. Very high chance of showers, most likely in the morning and the afternoon. Chance of a thunderstorm in the morning, possibly severe with damaging winds, and generally pretty windy conditions around on Saturday. Winds generally north to northwesterly, 25 to 40 kilometres an hour, turning southwesterly, 35 to 50 kilometres an hour during the day. And of course, those are the average winds. We are expecting gusts higher than that as well. So certainly a windy day expected on Saturday, with the potential for some storms and some showers around as well. As far as how much rain we're expecting, look, we could see 5 to 15 millimetres around Mount Gambier. We're talking 2 or 3 to 10 millimetres by the time we get up to Narracourt, 2 to 7 millimetres by the time we get up to border town. So the classic easing off of the rainfall expectation as we go further north. But as always, when there's storms in the mix, we could certainly see some heavier totals with some storms around as well. So, yeah, an interesting day on Saturday for anyone who's got plans. I know it's the end of the sports season or the winter sports season for many. Please do be aware of that on Saturday. Certainly a windy day with the potential for some wet conditions and some storms around as well.
0: Yes, no, not the best conditions for footy finals and all of our finals, so we'll certainly be keeping an eye on that. Thank you for talking us through the weather this morning.
17: Thank you.
0: Bureau of Meteorology forecaster Kate Doyle speaking there. So, yeah, maybe some wild weather to come this week. On Saturday particularly, we'll be keeping an eye on that. And, yeah, only modest totals, Kate said, expected today. It is 19 minutes to 8 here on ABC South East Breakfast. Bit more music on this Thursday morning. This is Prince.

0: Little Red Corvette by Prince. That particular song is from Prince's fifth studio album, 1999, which was released in 1982. That song became Prince's first top 10 hit in the USA, peaking at number 6.
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0: 7:45 here on ABC Southeast Breakfast, Elsie Adamo with you this morning. The Millicent and District Hospital and Health Service was built in 1964 with major renovations in the 1990s, but we've heard there was a challenge for locals earlier this week when an incident concerning the roof was discovered. Kevin McGrath is the chairman of the Millicent Health Advisory Council. He joins us now on the line. Good morning, Kevin.
2: Good morning. Well, it's not real good morning. It's like Groundhog Day here, grey, overcast, windy.
0: Yeah, it's looking a bit similar out the windows here at the studio as well. Hopefully we might see some sun later. Now, Kevin, you went along to the site yesterday to have a look at this particular incident. What did you find? What did actually happen?
2: Well, it's a bit of misinformation. The Millicent Hospital is on two levels, and it had nothing to do with the roof. It was on the lower level, and the water piping in the ceiling that supplies the water to the sprinkler system for the fire retardant system leaked, and that came through the ceiling down onto the carpeted floor, and hence the carpet tiles had to be removed and replaced.
0: Yeah, right. So it was the roof of the lower level. That's maybe where
2: It's not a roof. It's just the ceiling, you know, between the two levels.
0: Yes. I imagine some people might accidentally call it a roof. I can see maybe, Kevin, that's where the difference came in. So kind of how big of the area was this, you know, this spill for the ceiling?
2: Well, not a large area, and it didn't really impact too much, except for Benson's operate out of that area 2 days a week, so they had to cancel those appointments, you know, while the floor is being repaired. But apart from that, everything else at the hospital has been going along as usual. Like, the hospital itself usually only runs at about 50 to 60% capacity, you know, bed capacity, so there's room to relocate patients from that particular corridor into other areas, yeah.
0: Is there any indication that this incident, this spill, could have been avoided with, you know, more regular works or, you know, updates to the hospital, or was it just a bit of a unusual accident?
2: Yeah, just like the same thing happened in Mount Gambier two or three years ago, where one of the surgeries was out of action for quite a while because a similar thing happened where the water flooded into that area. They spent about $500,000 on this fire prevention system at the Millicent Hospital about 5 years ago. But the piping in the ceilings, there's no way you can check them. So it's just happens. One of those things that just happens.
0: Right. So how is there going to need to be any help fixing this issue? Is this going to be something that yourself will be looking at?
2: Oh, no, it'd be all covered by insurance. That's one good thing. We have a few issues at the hospital that the insurance have covered, like the lift got damaged in an electrical storm last year, and the insurance had to cover that. Fly a new motor out from England to get it going again. But the hack has been pretty active, especially at She Oak Lodge. We've put new carpets down at our expense throughout the She Oak Lodge, area. And at the moment, we're funding a temporary car park for the staff in front of the hospital.
0: Yeah, how's that process been going? Are you close to getting it funded?
2: Oh, we've got the money to do it, but it's just waiting to get it ticked off, by the authorities. Yeah.
0: The Millerton Hospital is really important to that community and the surrounding communities that don't have their own hospital. Do you think enough infrastructure effort is being put in, Kevin? Does it need more focus?
2: Oh, you could always spend more money there. They recently repainted the outside of the hospital, and it's not a very appealing colour. It's grey, battleship grey, I'd call it. I think they over-ordered the paint for the submarine project, and now they're trying to get rid of it on the government building. So it blends in with the grey skyline.
0: Only grey today. Hopefully it does clear up. Well, thank you for going and taking a look for us and letting us know what's actually happening out there. We appreciate it.
2: Yeah, it just, when they told me it was the roof, well, I thought, geez, the roof, but it's not the roof, it's just the ceiling.
0: Yeah. A roof would be a significant impact and cost. So, just the ceiling that we are aware of at this point. Thanks for that, Kevin.
2: Yeah. Okay. Rightio.
0: Kevin McGrath, Chairman of the Millerton Health Advisory Council, or HAC, was speaking there with us. We did contact SA Health for an interview. No one was available, but a statement was provided for the Limestone Coast Local Health Network. The statement reads, in the early hours of August 25th, a water main in the roof of the Millerton and District Hospital and Health Service burst, which caused some water damage. The roof has not collapsed. So, yes, in line with what Kevin just told us. Statement continues, power and water were restored on the same day and the affected wing was declared safe but temporarily not suitable for inpatient use. While the situation was occurring and damage was being assessed on the 25th of August, patients in the affected acute wing of the hospital were temporarily transferred to other rooms. Two patients were transferred to the Mount Gambier and District's Health Service. Due to planned works to replace affected flooring, bed capacity has reduced temporarily from 15 to 10 beds. Works are expected to be completed by mid next week with minimal impact on services. Statement continues, there is no risk to patient or staff health and safety. People who require medical assistance should continue to present to the hospital for care. The hospital is not currently at capacity, continuing to accept admissions, not anticipating any capacity issues while the issue is being resolved. And Benson radiology appointments have need to be rescheduled for some of the days the works have been completed. So that statement from the Limestone Coast Local Health Network there. If you have been at the Millerton Hospital during this time period, would be interested to hear if you saw this damage, if it impacted your stay at the hospital. Let us know, 1300 476 222, the number to call, or text in 0467 922 783. And we've also been discussing wait times when it comes to transfers to metro hospitals from local southeast hospitals. Often patients can get stuck at the Royal Flying Doctor's Service hangar at the airport. There are nurses and care teams there, but the wait can be significant. We've had another text in on this issue. When I was transferred to Adelaide by Royal Flying Doctor, I had a 4-hour wait in the airport before I was collected by an ambulance. That text from Gwyneth. Thank you for your experience and sharing that with us, Gwyneth. Those numbers again, 1300 476 222, or text in 0467 922 783.

0: San Francisco, Be Sure to Wear Flowers in Your Hair by Scott McKenzie. That track featured on his debut album, The Voice of Scott McKenzie, reaching number one in the UK, number two in Australia. That song's from 1967. It is 3 minutes to seven here on ABC Southeast Breakfast. Time to get some news headlines with Liz Rymel.
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2: Good morning. Making local news today, the owner of a cafe in Port Macdonald that's raised more than $1,700 for the family of Helena Wright says she wanted Brad Wright to know that the community is rallying behind him. Miss Wright and her two young children died 5 weeks ago at Cape Northumberland in what police are treating as a double murder-suicide. Cafe owner Mel Lewis says she's collected $1 from every coffee sold in August. And no Best and Fairest Award will be handed out for this year's Mid-Southeast Netball Association A Grade after the votes were inadvertently destroyed. League President Sarah Gray says the competition's committee met to discuss whether an alternative way to decide the league's top player was possible, but she says the committee decided there was no fair way to do so. She says it's been a tough week for the volunteers. There'll be more ABC headlines at 8:30.
0: Thanks for that, Liz. Liz Rymel with some news headlines there. And we'll be continuing, of course, our program this morning, but we'll be continuing the conversation on what you just heard in those headlines on the Netball Best and Fairest. We've got an interview we'll be playing for you after 8:30 on that issue. And also, we will later on this morning be playing your winner for today's Select Your Version. I need more of your votes today. The song is Same Old Mistakes, originally by Australian artist Tame Impala, covered by international star Rihanna. Take a listen.
3: The original!

0: very similar vibe between the original and the cover today. I think it just depends if you're more of a Tame Impala or a Rihanna fan. If you'd like to hear a female or a male voice this morning, let me know. 1-300-476-222, the number to call, or you can text in 0467-922-783, which song gets your vote for today's Select Your Version. Lots more coming up on ABC Southeast Breakfast after 8:30. Right now, though, 8 a.m, time for the news.
1: Hi, I'm Rachel Mealy on AM After the News. Rate hikes likely as the economy grows and the housing market tanks. I'll discuss with the Finance Minister, Katie Gallagher, and families in Nepal anxious for answers.

0: bit of a spot the difference or hear the difference on this morning's cover and original. But which one do you prefer? Do you like Rihanna's vocals or Tame Impala's vocals? That's really your choice today. Those numbers again, 1-300-476-222 or text in 0467-922-783. We have had a text in saying, I think you played Tame Impala twice. I can guarantee we have not, but no, I understand. They are a bit similar today. And good morning to Marco, who's voted for the original. So looking forward to seeing some more of your votes come through on that one this morning. 27 minutes to 9 here on ABC Southeast Breakfast. Time to get some news headlines with Liz Rammel, who joins me in the studio. Good morning, Liz.
1: Good morning. Making local news today, the Ambulance Employees Association says long wait times at the Royal Flying Doctor Service Transit Facility in Adelaide are a result of ramping and other constraints in the health system. There's been reports of patients waiting up to 2 hours upon arrival before being transported to hospital. Association SA Secretary Paul Eckelbloom says delays are often caused by not enough available resources to complete the transfer. He says ramping affects the whole health system. The Limestone Coast Local Health Network has denied a roof collapsed at a local hospital last week. Sam Bradbrook has more.
2: A spokesperson says a water main in the roof of the Millicent Hospital and Health Service burst on August 25, causing some water damage. But the spokesperson denied suggestions the roof had collapsed. They say power and water was restored on the same day and the affected wing was declared safe, but temporarily not suitable for inpatients. Affected patients were moved to other rooms and 2 patients were transferred to Mount Gambier. Works to replace the affected flooring has reduced bed availability and are expected to be finished next week. The spokesperson says there's no risk to patient safety and people should continue to present to the hospital if required.
1: And in sport, no Best and Fairest Award will be handed out for this year's Mid-South East Netball Association A grade after the votes were inadvertently destroyed. League President Sarah Gray says the competition's committee met to discuss whether an alternative way to decide the league's top player was possible. But she says the committee decided there was no fair way to do so. Ms. Gray says it's been a tough week for volunteers. There'll be more ABC News at 9 o'clock.
0: Thanks for that, Liz. Liz Rammel, our news reporter with some news headlines there. Let's take a quick look at the weather for today. Cloudy, high chance of showers this morning. Winds west to southwesterly, 20 to 35 kilometres per hour, becoming light in the evening. Consistent temperatures across the region today. Mount Gambier, Penola, Narracore, Millicent and Robe all expected to reach a high of 15 degrees. Coonawarra and Kingston 16, Bordertown and Keith 17. Along our coastline today, there is a strong wind warning in place for the lower and upper southeast coasts and in the west coast of Victoria. Winds westerly 15 to 25 knots, reaching up to 30 knots during the morning and early afternoon. So certainly if you are considering heading out in the water today, something to keep in mind. Maybe wait for a bit nicer conditions. Seas 1.5 to 3 metres, decreasing to 1.1 to 2 metres by early evening. Swell southwesterly 3 to 5 metres, tending 5 to 6 metres around midday. In the lower southeast and weather, cloudy, 78% chance of showers. If you're on your way to one of our capitals today, Adelaide, showers 17. Melbourne, also showers 17. So similar across Victoria and South Australia, it looks like. Bit of sun poking out right now in Mount Gambier from our studio. Hope that sticks around. It's nice for it to feel a bit like spring.
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0: Now, have you ever been named best and fairest for a sport? Maybe your local netball or your footy team? It certainly has been a while since I've gotten an award for sport, but it is a big honour and a huge boost for young sport participants to get the spotlight of the award. But for one local league, there's been a bit of an accidental disaster leading to no Best and Fairest award this season. Mid-South East Netball Association President Sarah Gray explained what happened to Sam Bradbrook.
7: So the votes recorded for all A-grade matches were inadvertently destroyed prior to the votes being counted.
8: Yes, I can imagine for the competition, it must be a bit must be very sad to sort of be in this position.
7: That's correct.
8: What's the league planning now as it heads towards the end of the season and the presentation night?
7: So the Culberra Lakes Storage A-grade Team of the Year will still be going ahead as per usual. And the Under 21 Award has been voted on by clubs, A-grade teams and coaches.
8: Was there any consideration or given to, I guess, an alternative way to be able to crown a sort of a best and fairest for the year?
7: Yes, there was, but the board, which is made up of our member clubs, voted that it wasn't equitable to do it any other way if we couldn't count the votes.
8: Will it change anything about how, I guess usually at the end of season presentation, A-grade netball medal is a big part of that night. I guess will there be anything to be able to acknowledge, something that'll fall in its place now as a result of this not being there?
7: No, only the top 10 team of the year and the Under 21 award.
8: As we mentioned, it's a disappointing thing for the league, but considering you're now sort of halfway through the Mid-Southeast final series, are you sort of now trying to turn your attention to the games coming up over the next couple of weekends?
7: Yeah, most definitely. We're looking to have the competition be the best that we can be and get over this hurdle. It's been had quite an effect on the Mid-Southeast executive, who are all volunteers, we have to move on and do the best we can for the association for the next couple of weeks.
8: You've got a prelim finals coming up this weekend, but the grand final coming up next week, I guess, is there anything like, say, encouraging people to get around the league after what I'm sure has been a tough week?
7: Yeah, we'd love to see everyone down at Hatherley for the grand final. With Limestone Coast Football Netball League putting off their prelim until the Sunday, there's a really good opportunity for all of that league and our Football Netball League to see what Mid-Southeast has got to offer.
0: Mid-Southeast Netball Association President Sarah Gray explaining what happened behind that mishap with the Best and Fairest this year to Sam Bradbrook. If you've been caught up in this, if you know someone who has, let me know this morning, 1300 476 222, number to call or text in 0467 922 783.
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0: It is coming up to 20 minutes to 9 here on ABC Southeast Breakfast. Now, when tragedy strikes in a regional area, the community certainly feels it. Helena Wright and her two young children died 5 weeks ago at Cape Northumberland in what police are treating as a double murder-suicide. While the family is not from Port Macdonald but Compton, the coastal community has been rallying behind father and husband Brad Wright. A fundraiser was set up by local cafe with $1 from every coffee donated to the Wright family. Aidan McNamara checked in with local owner of Salt Cafe and Bar, Mel Lewis, to find out more about how the community has been feeling in the weeks following the tragedy.
6: It's still very somber, and still a topic of conversation. But unfortunately, with these type of tragedies, people do go on with their lives. Unfortunately, that's not the case for Helena's family either, so it's obviously still in the forefront of their mind. Yet the community, I guess that it's still a topic of conversation, but just not in the forefront, of everyone's mind.
9: One thing I took away from the volunteers I spoke to is, I guess, maybe the impact of something like this, even if you don't have a personal connection, just being close to it or being involved in the search can leave an impact that extends beyond the day or the week itself. Yeah. Do you feel like people have been continuing those conversations around their mental health and that sort of stuff?
6: 100%. They still have those conversations inside of the cafe. I've met people down the street that have often brought it up as well and explaining, that more needs to be done around the mental health side, especially in, the Limestone Coast. It's not taken as seriously, until one of these tragedies happen, and then now they're wanting to, make changes or put things in place. But it's too late sometimes for those people. So definitely the conversations are there, mixed emotions about it as well.
9: Without speculating with things that are sort of before a coronial investigation. Is there anything specific that you're hearing the community call for?
6: I guess just more call to action, but I think it's more, you know, from what I've heard, it's more to do with the hospital side of things than it is, say, the police. You know, there needs to be more help in that sector, whether that's more beds, whether that's more, you know, frontline workers. I guess I'm not sure. People are a little bit disappointed, you know, obviously based on speculation that, you know, she went to the police beforehand and, you know, whatever that may be, there's still not enough of this in Mount Gambier. So people are certainly, I guess, frustrated about it because this should not be happening in our community.
9: Can you tell me a bit about this fundraiser you were doing through the month of August?
6: I don't know Brad personally, but, you know, it certainly has affected me in more ways than I thought. And one thing that I wanted to be able to do would be to support Brad financially and his family. So I decided that every $1 of a coffee purchased would be donated to Brad and his family for the month of August.
9: Why set up this fundraiser for someone you don't know personally?
6: I just feel that, I guess, in these days, that kindness doesn't come around very often. And, you know, regardless of whether I know Brad or not, there's a community, you know, rallying behind him, and he needed to know that. I personally have been affected by mental health. I have family and friends, you know, that suffer with mental health. And I put myself in, I guess, in Brad's shoes. And, you know, I didn't really think about it much more. I just thought this is what I wanted to do to help this human being. You know, kindness is free.
9: You had a fairly prominent display at the counter with an image that a lot of people have probably seen by now of Helena Wright.
6: Yeah.
9: Was it sort of sparking discussion? What sort of reaction were you getting from the community when they were coming in buying coffee?
6: I guess it just sparked the conversation, I guess, more in the somber way, just, you know, sympathetic towards Brad and his family, and got a lot of positive feedback that it was just so kind that we were able to do something like that. And then, yeah, opened up that conversation with mental health in general.
9: Through the month of August, how much money did you end up raising for the family?
6: We ended up raising $1,710 for Brad and his family.
9: How does it feel to have raised so much money for the family?
6: Oh, it's just incredible. You know, all I want is just if, you know, that takes off a little bit of pressure, you know, and it's not even the dollar value amount. It's just the fact that so many people have wanted to contribute to help a stranger, and there needs to be more of that in our community or in the world in general.
9: When we spoke in July, you had shown me the meal packs you're making for the volunteers.
6: Yeah.
9: Is there anything else you've been doing for the community beyond this fundraiser? I'm not saying you need to because you're already doing quite a bit. Anything else that you're involved in?
6: I'd been volunteering for SA Ambulance for the Port Mac community, and it actually has come in handy. I assisted someone having a motorbike accident at the start of Easter, where he came off his bike, and I was able to bring him back to life twice, which is pretty incredible. So I feel like, you know, doing something selfless, you know, like volunteering or, you know, just those kind acts can certainly help in so many ways.
0: Salt Cafe and bar owner Mel Lewis speaking there to Aidan McNamara.
10: The widespread devastation in Nepal following catastrophic flash flooding has washed away villages and destroyed critical infrastructure. The death toll continues to rise while search and rescue teams work tirelessly to locate the hundreds missing. People are in urgent need of shelter, food, clean water and basic supplies. The ABC is supporting the Emergency Action Alliance and has launched the Nepal Flood Disaster Appeal. To make a donation and support the charity work in Nepal, go to abc.net.au/gives.

0: Stuck in the Middle with You by Steeler's Will, written by Jerry and Joe for the band's self-titled debut album, which was released in 1973. And that song had a bit of a resurgence in popularity after being used in a Quentin Tarantino film, Reservoir Dogs. There you go. 11 minutes to 9 here on ABC Southeast Breakfast. Now, what's grabbed your attention in the national federal politics headlines this week? Do you have a question or comment? Get it in this morning, because we're joined by Amy Romakis, the Australian Institute's Chief Political Analyst, for our weekly federal politics breakdown. Good morning, Amy.
1: Good morning.
0: Another busy week in politics. Let's start off with the devastating flash flood in Nepal. What's the reaction from the government been?
1: Yeah, this is one of those things that I just think is absolutely just, you know, got the whole world just feeling for Nepal, given the absolute devastation that this country has received. Australia is, doing what it can to support rescue efforts in terms of donating money to the rescue effort, as well as teams and expertise. There's at least 1,200 people who have known to have died in Nepal after this disaster, but there's another 4,200 missing, including 42 or so Australian citizens. So it is something that the government has a very strong eye on. It is something that we'll continue to see aid boosted on. And it's also something that we're not going to know the true extent of this devastation for many more weeks.
0: No, absolutely. We'll be keeping an eye on it in the weeks to come and what that tally ends up being. So we do still have these Australian citizens missing at the minute. That would be causing a lot of work within the federal government, federal politics right now.
1: Yeah, I mean, when Australian citizens are caught up in a disaster or missing, it basically activates our consular presence in those regions, where obviously they're trying to act as a conduit for families back in Australia, friends back in Australia, as well as find out what they can from authorities on the ground, which, as everyone would understand, a really fraught and difficult process. In a lot of cases, we don't necessarily know where the people were in their movements before the disaster. So it's trying to trace those movements. Some people are safe but unable to get to a place where they can mark themselves as safe. So it is a lot of work, essentially, you know, going through all of the different rescue zones, also looking to see whether or not any deaths have been reported to ensure that Australian families get answers as quickly as possible.
0: So there has been an initial kind of assistance package announced by the government. Is there a chance that could increase? There could be more support in the weeks to come as we, as you said, find out the extent of the damage from this incident?
1: Yeah, it's certainly not the last bit of support that is going to go to Nepal. And Anthony Albanese and the whole government have been very clear that this is going to be something that they continue to contribute to as needed. Sometimes it's just waiting to see what is needed from the authorities, because they're obviously overwhelmed as well. So not all of the answers are immediately obvious. So countries like Australia just generally give a message that they are willing to support. Just let them know what it is, and then they will be able to help in that way. So we do expect more support to come over the next couple of weeks.
0: And we are still learning about the circumstances that led to this disaster, but most, you know, scientists have been looking into it and conclude that climate change could have had an impact, with the heat kind of making this area unstable and causing the landslide. Will this bring up kind of climate change policy potentially for the government, and how much they should be doing in countries that aren't Australia to help?
1: Well, absolutely. And it is one of the conversations that's currently dominating the Pacific Island Forum, which is happening at the same time. Anthony Albanese is at this forum, where it is the number one issue. What are countries like Australia doing to ensure that we are being a responsible global citizen? Because, as you say, it's not necessarily us who are going to be at immediate risk of climate change here. It is places like Nepal. And there is still a greater risk of another glacier surrounding the impact crater in Nepal collapsing. They're still not sure if this disaster is even over. So there are a lot of focus on climate. We've got a big climate meeting coming up with most of the world in a few months, which Chris Bowen is very involved in. But this is a conversation that's ongoing with the international community. The UN has just released a report that basically saying we're facing devastating consequences. That hasn't got enough been enough to have nations like the United States, you know, react to it. But eventually, all the scientists tell us this is something that is going to impact every single one of us.
0: Mm-hmm. Changing tax now, Amy. Pauline Hanson earlier this week accused Anthony Albanese of inciting political violence. What led to her saying that?
1: Yeah, so Anthony Albanese spoke at the Queensland State Labor Conference along with Jim Chalmers, who is a Queensland MP, where he basically said that, you know, he told the crowd, which were Labor members, this is a crucial time for our movement. Across the world, hard-right populists are on the march, peddling politics that is dangerous, divisive, and downright dishonest. They'll say anything and do anything to win votes, bend any facts, peddle misinformation and disinformation, turn Australian against Australian. Parties like One Nation have no serious answers to our problems. So he said that, and Pauline Hanson

0: democratically elected opponents are dangerous and a threat to our country invites people to treat them as a threat. Words have consequences. This is how political violence is incited. So she's saying that Anthony Albanese, you know, doing a political attack is going to lead to political violence. She's Anthony Albanese has actually had a defense from some a Liberal MP, a Queensland LNP federal member, Garth Hamilton, who responded to Hanson saying, I think there is a little bit of hypocrisy at play here in this constant game of I am the victim. I would remind everybody this is a party that, by its own admission, is currently infiltrated by extremists. So it's not necessarily even just, you know, Labor or Anthony Albanese here. There has been LNP pushback. Andrew Hastie from West Australia has also been pushing back against some of Hanson's rhetoric. And the debate here is essentially whether pushing back against One Nation policies and One Nation rhetoric is inciting political violence. And this, of course, is all in the background of Pauline Hanson, who herself was found to have been racist against another Senator, Green Senator Maureen Faruqi, over tweets that she posted in 2022, where she essentially told her to go back where she came from. So this is not new. This is an argument that has been floating around in Australian politics for some time. It does seem, though, that Pauline Hanson has seen a little bit of opportunity to sort of say, hey, you pushing back against me is inciting political violence, whereas there is no sort of reflection, her critics would say, on what her rhetoric and her sayings and her policies are doing at the same time.
1: Yeah, there's certainly one to continue to follow as well, Amy. And just finally and briefly this morning, we're quickly running out of time. Smart glasses, they continue to be a hot topic this week. There seems to be a bit of movement towards a ban here in Australia.
0: Yeah, look, they're being called perv glasses, you know, by people who know what they do. These are the glasses that record you. You don't necessarily know that you're being recorded and it's being whacked on the internet. There's a reasons why we can't necessarily do a nationwide ban, but the Attorney General, Michelle Rowland, is saying that we could potentially see councils start to use their regulations about filming in public to stop them. So it is something that the Parliament is looking at. We'll expect that to come up before the end of the year. But tech is moving very, very quickly and it always moves faster than legislation. So I think we're going to be playing catch up for the next few years or so.
1: Yeah, absolutely. It's a common problem with tech and kind of similar views across the aisle on these smart glasses.
0: Yeah, nobody is entirely comfortable with the fact that you could be recorded just in your daily going about it and whacked up on the internet without you even knowing it. People don't tend to like being followed around by cameras at the best of times. Not knowing you're being followed around by a camera tends to get bipartisan support.
1: Yeah, absolutely. Well, thank you so much for joining us, Amy, this morning. Plenty happening as usual. Thanks for taking us through it.
0: Anytime.
1: Amy Remakis, Australian Institute Chief Political Analyst, speaking there about all things federal politics this week. And there certainly has been a lot happening. We'll have another federal politics chat next week. Good morning to David at Poojanagorik, who we were speaking about Nepal, Amy and I, earlier, and the response from the Australian government. David has called in to say Rotary clubs around Australia are raising money for Nepal with a goal of $2 million. Currently, it's sitting at $100,000 raised so far. Bordertown Rotary has put in $12,000. That is a massive effort. So thank you for David for that call, for letting us know that was happening. That's brilliant work being done up in the community. And David's also gotten in a vote for today's Select Your Version. He's going for the original Tame Impala this morning. They're quite similar songs, same old mistakes, yeah, originally by Tame Impala, covered by Rihanna. Plenty more coming up on ABC Southeast Breakfast. Right now, though, 9 a.m, it's time for the news.
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0: Due to a lack of beds at the Flinders Medical Centre, the member for Barker, Tony Passon, says he spoke to the wife of the man who'd been flown to Adelaide for urgent diagnostic testing. That was then delayed by more than 24 hours due to the admission delay. He says the case highlights the disparity for regional patients compared to metropolitan hospital counterparts.
1: If this person had been a resident of Adelaide, had gone to A&E in Adelaide and been admitted to the hospital, that testing would have been contiguous. That hasn't happened here. So this is an example of ramping really punishing regional constituents.
0: The state government will release 2.7 million sterile fruit flies into an outbreak zone in Adelaide's northern suburbs on Monday. The Elizabeth East outbreak was declared in January after five Queensland flies were found in monitoring traps. It's considered one of Australia's most destructive insect pests that attacks a wide range of fruit and vegetables. The Primary Industries Minister Claire Scriven says a vehicle from the department will travel along certain routes over 12 weeks in the area, releasing the sterile flies.
2: What happens is that the flies mate with the resident population, but of course they don't produce any offspring. So this is a well-proven, effective way to reduce fruit fly or to eradicate fruit fly.
0: Three government employees have spoken to the ABC under the condition of anonymity about South Australia's period poverty problem. Amelia Walters has the details.
3: Using socks as sanitary pads, wearing tampons all day and stealing from supermarkets are just some of the reports from government teachers and social workers. It comes as 66% of South Australians who menstruate have struggled to afford period products, according to not-for-profit charity Share the Dignity. Founder Rochelle Courtenay says it's an issue that's worsening.
4: The only three states that are failing are South Australia, Tasmania and Northern Territory.
3: The state government didn't confirm whether legislative changes will be made to address the issue, but a department spokesperson says it currently provides period products to around 500 public schools.
0: Former Upper House MP Connie Benaris tried to introduce period product legislation in March last year. She says SA had the opportunity to be a leader on the issue, but is now playing catch-up.
5: If we're going to get real about ensuring universal access in South Australia, then we need to follow the lead of those other jurisdictions, and that involves enshrining this in our legislation.
0: An independent public inquiry into the AUKUS pact will have its final hearing today. Former Labor Minister Peter Garrett is leading the review. He's told 891 ABC Adelaide the findings will be available in about 8 weeks' time.
6: We're not trying to stop it. We're looking at whether it makes it safe or not, and we'll make findings, and both the government and the public can consider them.
0: Nepal's Information and Communications Minister has used an exclusive interview with the ABC to call for stronger international action on climate change, Meghna Bali reports.
7: Minister Bikram Timilsina told the ABC Nepal is being forced to bear the consequences of a climate crisis it has contributed little to. He says rebuilding the worst affected areas could cost the equivalent of the country's entire annual budget. Mr. Timilsina also says wealthier, higher emitting nations have a responsibility to help vulnerable countries recover, and warned the disaster should be treated as a sign of what could follow elsewhere. Meghna Bali, ABC News, Kathmandu.
0: Research reveals almost one-third of lesson time in Australian classrooms is being lost to student misbehaviour. Here's National Education and Parenting reporter Connor Duffy.
8: The report Classrooms in Crisis is based on interviews with about 400 teachers from across Australia. Blaise Joseph from the Centre for Independent Studies says teachers reported an average of 9 minutes out of every 30 minutes being lost to classroom disruption.
9: That's about 12 weeks of learning lost per year. And in some schools where there's particularly disruptive behaviour, it could be much more than that.
8: About 1 in 10 teachers reported that student misbehaviour was having a significant impact on their health and well-being.
0: South Australia's weather: Renmark becoming cloudy 20, Mount Gambier showers 15, Port Lincoln showers 18, Port Pirie partly cloudy 20. Adelaide showers, a top of 17 degrees, currently 15. Tomorrow showers 20, Saturday showers windy 17. ABC News.
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11: Good morning, Southeast. Yes, Elsie Adamo filling in today on this Thursday morning. Beck's on the sick list today. We wish her get well wishes and hope she's back with us soon. But thank you for your company. I've been having a great time on the program this morning. We've got plenty more coming up in this next hour. For example, humanity has long had an avoidance of biological words relating to the human body. Do you think it's important to change this in today's modern society? Thinking back, the word leg would have caused a blush or a giggle used publicly at one point, considered legs weren't supposed to be visible. So we, as a society, get over our distance of them and use them correctly. What do you think? We'll be discussing this with our words segment with Howie Mann's coming up. And also this morning, you're never too old to learn something new. Did you know it's actually Adult Learners Week? The Mount Gambier Library has a fantastic timetable of sessions and opportunities to learn something new. And after 9:30, we'll hear about this weekend's upcoming storytelling workshop with Bob Bateman, a local author and former school principal who's helping make sure those with incredible life experiences turn them into written, preserved stories, and also incredible life experiences relating to family members. Bob himself has written the story of his mother. I know a lot of our listeners are interested in history, and I'm sure that does extend to family history as well. Be interested to know this morning, have you written about your family? Is it something you plan to do? Let me know. Give us a call, 1-300-476-222, or you can text in 046-7922-783. And also, those are the numbers you'll need to vote for today's Select Your Version. Your choice is between the original or the cover by Same Old Mistakes, originally by Australian artist Tame Impala, covered by international superstar Rihanna. Take a listen. The original.

ABC News with Matt Coleman. Police say there's been a major crash involving five vehicles at Brownhill Creek on the freeway downtrack. There are no reports of injuries. A Southeast patient waited 15 hours overnight this week in the Royal Flying Doctors patient transfer facility.

No, it's not the same song, I promise. They're two different versions of the song, but they do sound very similar. I'll check with Elise later on this morning, but out of all the selected versions we've done this year, surely this is the closest interpretation of a cover to the original. Let me know which one gets your vote this morning. 1-300-476-222. That number to call in on again, or text in 0467-922-783. Good morning to Brian, who thought that we'd played the same song twice, but once he listened again, he is voting for the cover. Thanks for that vote. And good morning to Darren at Winds Coonawarra. He's texted in with his rain gauge total from the last day, 1.5 millimetres up in Coonawarra. And yeah, let's take a look at the weather for today. Cloudy, high chance of showers this morning, winds west to southwesterly, 20 to 35 kilometres per hour, becoming light in the evening. Mount Gambier, Panola, Narracourt, Millicent and Robe expected to reach a high of 15 degrees today. Coonawarra and Kingston, 16. Bordertown and Keith, 17. In the Western District of Victoria, cloudy, high chance of showers, becoming less likely in the late morning. Winds northwesterly, 20 to 30 kilometres per hour, turning westerly, 25 to 40 kilometres per hour in the morning, becoming light in the evening. Daytime maximum temperatures are around 15 degrees in the Western District of Victoria today. Along our coastline, there is a strong wind warning in place for the lower and upper southeast coast, as well as the west coast in Victoria, something to keep in mind. Winds westerly, 15 to 25 knots, reaching up to 30 knots during the morning and early afternoon. Seas 1.5 to 3 metres, decreasing to 1 to 2 metres by early evening. Swell southwesterly 3 to 5 metres, turning 5 to 6 metres around midday in the lower southeast weather. Cloudy on our coastline, 70% chance of showers. We heard from the Weather Bureau earlier today, modest totals expected if there's any rainfall in the region today, but that will change in the days to come. Tomorrow, Friday, cloudy, chance of fog in the north in the early morning, very high chance of showers, most likely in the afternoon and evening, chance of a thunderstorm in the south at night, winds northerly 15 to 30 kilometres per hour in the morning. Saturday is going to be the wilder weather day coming up, cloudy, very high chance of showers again, most likely in the morning and afternoon. There will be a higher rainfall tally the closer you are to the coast. We were told this morning maybe 5 to 15 millimetres in Mount Gambier, closer to 3 to 10 in Narracourt and 2 to 7 as you get closer to Bordertown. There will be a chance of a thunderstorm on Saturday morning, possibly severe with damaging winds. Winds north to northwesterly 20 to 40 kilometres per hour, turning westerly to southwesterly 35 to 50 kilometres per hour during the day and potentially stronger gusts in there. So not the best weather for finals season. So yeah, if you're playing this Saturday, maybe hopefully let's hope the forecast improves a little bit. If you're on your way, one of our capitals today, Adelaide, showers 17 in Melbourne. Same again, also showers, also 17 degrees. 11 minutes past 9 here on ABC Southeast Breakfast. We'll be talking words coming up. Let's have some more music now on this Thursday morning. This is Bonnie Tyler.

Holding Out for a Hero by Bonnie Tyler, the Welsh singer known for her distinctive husky voice. Bonnie Tyler passed away on July 8th this year, aged 75. She recorded this track, this powerhouse anthem, for the 1984 film Footloose.

0: Words, weird and wonderful, misunderstood and mispronounced, sometimes by me live on air, but endlessly entertaining. Joining me to talk about today's topic is Monash University Senior Lecturer of Linguistics and Applied Linguistics, Howie Manns. Howie, good morning.
1: Good morning, Elsie.
0: So our love of words is endless, so let's delve into love today, specifically love language and maybe our cheeky uses of some of the human biological terms that go along with it. They've often caused us over the years to blush or have an awkward moment in conversation. How much of these words changed over the years?
1: Oh, they change so much. I mean, in English, in any language, whenever a word is associated with emotion, we're going to change the word a lot, but also the words are going to evolve in some pretty funny ways. You know, just to give some examples, we think about make love as a euphemism for have sex and those sorts of things, but make love didn't take on that meaning, actually, until the early 20th century. Make love used to just mean to flirt with somebody. We borrowed it from French way back in the 16th century. There was a French phrase that meant faire l'amour, which meant to do love, and it was a way that you flirted. And we English speakers kept that meaning all the way until the early 20th century. But another great example of this is the word lover. You know, when we think of somebody as a lover, there's somebody that we're romantic with or somebody that we're sleeping with, to use another euphemism. But lover just used to mean friend. The original word for lover in Old English was leman, which was a blend of leof, beloved, and man. And what's interesting is if you go back into Shakespeare has little segments like Brutus saying that Caesar in Julius Caesar was my best lover, which, you know, if you read it now and you don't know that earlier meaning of just friends, you might be confused. And perhaps one more great example from Shakespeare, which will probably have some of the listeners throwing shoes at their radio if they're Shakespeare fans. There's a theory that at the end of Romeo and Juliet, whenever Juliet says, "Oh, happy dagger, this is thy sheath, there rust and let me die," that in fact they don't commit suicide. And in fact, what they do is they're just consummating their love. And the reason that it's believed that this might be the case, that they didn't die, was at the time, stabbing was actually a very popular euphemism for having sex. So, you know, there's this entire thread in belief that, in fact, that at the end of Romeo and Juliet, they didn't die. In fact, they just slept with each other.
0: I've never heard that theory before. That's so interesting. So you kind of explained there how often words have started off a bit more innocently and have gained further meaning as time goes by. But that happens in reverse as well, where words that we don't even think about now were once a little risque. I'm thinking maybe leg as an example.
1: Exactly. I mean, the Victorians, and especially as a result of Queen Victoria, were very weird about any and all body parts. And look, it's part of a very long discussion, but they actually made it more awkward, I think, by trying to make it better in a bunch of different directions. During the Victorian era, anything related to the body or things we did with our bodies or the fluids that came out of our bodies, these were all really bad. I mean, you wouldn't say a word like breast or leg or foot. I tell you what, people would be calling into the station if you said leg.
0: But even foot's too much.
1: Oh my goodness, we're going to get into trouble. But we can see actually a little bit of evidence in this. When we were growing up, or at least when I was growing up, we didn't speak about chicken breast or chicken leg when we were talking about poultry. It used to be white or dark meat. And in fact, that's a carryover of the Victorian taboo on even saying those words. Queen Victoria, just to give one of those really weird examples from that era, men being homosexual was illegal during during the Victorian era, but women being homosexual was not illegal during the Victorian era. And it wasn't that Queen Victoria was more opposed to one or the other. It just so happened that every time people went to explain female homosexuality to the Queen, they just couldn't find the right words, so they gave
0: right.
1: up.
0: The quirks of history with language, you just never know. Now, if someone in that time period actually did need to say the word foot in a conversation to maybe explain something to them, did they have other words to fill in those gaps, or was it really just no one would ever kind of speak about bodily, body parts or functions at all?
1: Well, they often had euphemisms, or they came up with phrases. I mean, a great example of this is people would blush about talking about children being born, babies being born. And this is one of the reasons why we say it's a boy or it's a girl. This was a euphemism to actually get around the dirty deed of the idea and the audacity that women would give birth. But another great example of this is how skittish dictionary makers during the Victorian era were. And look, I'm not going to say the word, but the big C word in English for women's, let's call it what did the Victorians call it? The woman's commodity, ick. They would come up with these words where they didn't actually refer to the word, or they would put it in the dictionary and say, you know what this means. There's this example of twiddle-diddles in the 19th century was a way to refer to testicles, and a dictionary maker put it into the dictionary, but he didn't actually define it. He just said quite literally, you know what this means, I don't have to say it. And for the C word, there were a couple of ways of dealing with the C word for women's anatomy, and one of the ways was, as I said, it was called the woman's commodity. Another way was they would list it as the monosyllable. But also another way, and this is very icky, just be forewarned, but for some reason they thought it was better to just list as the definition Buckingham's boot. And the reason that they listed this, and I apologize in advance, is that Buckingham was a very famous person who didn't have legs. I'm not going to talk that one through, but the thing was, is they were just being so obscure about it that it just made it more awkward. The Victorians, I tell you, they were something else.
0: Yeah. Starting to make me nervous, Howie. So this has obviously changed a huge amount since that time, and we often have kind of more scientific language nowadays to help break down those barriers and maybe get rid of some of those taboos.
1: Yeah, absolutely. And to be honest, this came from the 16th century, whenever we had a lot of these scientific ways to refer to things. I should flag very quickly, though, and we'll move on from this, but the C word actually for women's anatomy was originally the scientific word. It was the doctor's term for this. What ends up happening is because parts of our body and are so taboo, actually, that they take on these negative meanings. But doctors, or they were known at the time leeches and leechdom, they came up with all these Latin terms to essentially just cover up all of our bodily functions and the parts of our body. So whenever we talk about sex in terms of consummation or seduction or erection, copulation, orgasm, any number of these are all actually Latin words that were originally quite, they were euphemisms. They were good ways to say these things, and now they're quite medical and neutral. But even a couple of these developed into bad ways of saying things. Take, for instance, penis. Penis is a Latin word that meant tail originally, just a tail on an animal or something. And it just so happened that because originally it was this good way of saying things, and it was kind of a cheeky euphemism, but over time developed these. It's not necessarily a bad word, but it's much worse than it originally was.
0: Look, I'm sure there's more we can speak about, Howie, but we're out of time. Thank you for taking us through this morning's fascinating topic, language of love. Thanks for your time.
1: My pleasure.
0: Howie Mance, Monash University Senior Lecturer of Linguistics and Applied Linguistics, speaking with us there on how the language of love has changed over the years.
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0: Now, the common expression goes, Australia was built riding on the sheep's back. But do Aussie kids actually know the significance of the wool industry? A new giveaway collaboration between George the Farmer and Quality Wool is aiming to help educate students on all things wool and wool production. 50 interactive wool discovery kits are up for grabs for primary schools, aimed to help teach Aussie students to explore the journey and history of wool. I spoke with George the Farmer founder Simone Kane, who explained to me what prompted the project.
11: It's in celebration of Quality Wool's 35th anniversary, which is really exciting, and we've decided to collaborate together to create these discovery wool kits that are, they look so amazing actually, we were just putting them all together yesterday, to really educate and inspire kids to learn more about the wool industry and about the natural fibre that is wool.
0: Yeah, a great thing about George the Farmer has been he kind of helps bridge the knowledge gap with a lot of young Australians that don't know as much about farming. What do you think the knowledge level when it comes to wool kind of is? Is there a lot for kids to learn?
11: There is a lot to learn. It's a really interesting fibre, which I think a lot of kids wouldn't actually know all of the useful facts and figures about the fibre. So through this resource, we've got a curriculum line resource that teachers can use in the classroom. It's got really fun activities to engage the kids. We've got flash learning cards that the teachers can use to ask questions to the children and prompt answers. They can also connect into our wool video where we go out on farm and learn all about shearing and wool and the uses of wool. And then we've also got our song, Mate, Where's My Next Sheep, which we do singing and dancing with. And within the box, we've also got actual real samples of the fibre. So the kids can touch and feel and see the fibre from the raw state through to carded and a final product, which is a woolen scarf.
0: Yeah, so have you found that that is a particularly useful way of engaging with young students, that they really enjoy that kind of tactile, hands-on activity?
11: Absolutely, because kids learn in all different ways. So, you know, like some kids love learning through traditional classroom activities, whereas others are more visual, others, you know, like to get in there and actually feel something to be able to understand. So, and also through music and video. So we're really providing them touch points across, yeah, all different areas of education for them to learn from.
0: So you've got these kits, 50 of them to win. That's anywhere in Australia?
11: So 50 kits are available to win, and through those 50 kits, we're hoping that we'll reach approximately 4,000 students. And anybody can enter the competition right across Australia. So parents, teachers, friends of schools, anyone can nominate a school to win one of those discovery kits.
0: So, look, a very great competition, a great opportunity for schools. Are you hopeful that this will be popular? You think you'll be getting a decent amount of entries?
11: Yeah, I hope we get hundreds from right across Australia. We've got 50 up for grabs to start, and the entries close on September 16. So it's only a couple of weeks people have to enter. We opened up the competition this morning. We've already had our first entry come in without really pushing anything yet. So I'm hopeful that we do receive a lot of entries. And our former Book Packs for Schools competitions that we've been running over the past 5 years, we've been getting lots and lots of entries from that. So I'm sure it's going to be really successful.
0: And just the details again for schools that are interested in entering?
11: Yeah, so for any parents, teachers or friends of anybody with kids at school, all you need to do is head to the George the Farmer website or the Quality Wool website, and you'll find details on how to enter there.
0: George, over the years, he's done a lot. He's done a lot of fantastic things. Is it still very meaningful for you, this project and helping to educate Australia's kids when it comes to agriculture and farming?
11: Absolutely. I love it. And we've just celebrated Book Week, which is always my favourite time of the year. We get sent in so many photos of kids.